0: With reporting from around the world, it's time for Peter Greenberg Worldwide.
1: With America's number one frontline travel journalist.
0: And now, the man who travels over 400,000 miles each year, Peter Greenberg.
2: Hi, everybody.

0: adventure that happened in the late 60s when the Russians lost, speaking of submarines, a submarine in the deepest part of the Pacific, which they couldn't recover. And there was a race on between the Soviets and the U.S. to see who could get the sub, but nobody had the equipment to raise it. What was on that sub? The most top secret Soviet launch codes. Everybody wanted it. Well, nobody ever knew if they got the sub or not. We found out later on how they tried to get the sub by enlisting the billionaire Howard Hughes, who had a ship that was a secret ship that had enough cable and enough deck space to go down a few miles and lift that sub up. Well, did they get the sub? When I went to the CIA museum, guess what I discovered? The answer is they did. And they have pieces of it right there. Pretty amazing stuff. So I can't tell you that you can go to the museum because you can't. What I can tell you is go to Amazon or Apple and punch up the travel detective and see the most amazing museum you'll ever see, or I should say never get to see, but except for us from the CIA at the Travel Detective. Check your local listings. You know, in the first hour, we talked about the connected economy versus the experience economy. In this hour, we're going to talk about what travelers are facing at this inflection point in America with airfares soaring, hotel rates climbing, and no end in sight. Remember, if there's a memorandum of understanding between us and the Iranians, nothing in that memorandum of understanding says, oh, by the way, airfares will come down. No, they neglected that point. In any case, we'll talk about that as Peter Greenberg Worldwide returns to the American Society of Travel Advisors Annual Global Summit right here in Chula Vista, California, right after this.
1: Your flight might be late, but we're right on time. Peter Greenberg Worldwide will be right back.
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0: resentment. And this is from fellow Democrats who think that this could jeopardize Democratic chances in the fall. I mean, you've got Josh Gottheimer, a Democratic member of Congress, says many of us believe, as do I, if you're a socialist, you are not a Democrat. And in fact, they put out a manifesto today. I don't know, have you seen this thing?
1: Sounds pretty socialist to me.
0: It's not a communist manifesto. It's a moderate manifesto saying we are capitalist, not socialist. We believe in a growing, fair and competitive economy, entrepreneurship, ownership. I mean, this is a direct response. They've made it clear to what you did here on Tuesday.
1: Well, I mean, you know, that's great, but what's a party if not its voters? And I'm proud to sit in front of you as the mayor of our city, having received more than a million votes a little less than a year ago. And when we're talking about these incredible congressional candidates, they won their races, and they won their races with a vision of what politics should be, and one that actually speaks to working people. And for a lot of people who ask themselves, what does democratic socialism mean? And you can tell them the answer at a theoretical level. It's the choice to extend democracy from the ballot box the rest of their lives. But in terms of what it means over these last 7 months, we've seen a city with democratic socialist principles at the heart of it within our administration. And what we've delivered has been record lows when it comes to murders and shootings.
0: So is it pragmatic democratic socialism?
1: I think democratic socialism at the heart is pragmatic, because if we cannot deliver for working people, then what is this for? I'm not interested in writing a manifesto or, frankly, in reading one. I'm interested in delivering, and that's exactly what we've been showing.
0: But they're saying that if you're a socialist, you're not a Democrat. I mean, is there room in the party for both of these views?
1: Yes, here I am. Here are so many more. And I think what makes our party a beautiful party is the fact that it's a big tent, that we have
0: people. But you've also said it has to be a party with a spine, with a backbone.
1: Yes, so even a tent has to stay up.
0: Yes, so, you know, does it have to stand firmly for these ideas that you're talking about that others are calling dangerous?
1: I think it has to stand for working people. And I think it has to be willing to fight for working people. And I think that there are some who are offended by the prospect of a party that knows who it fights for and goes every day to work for that. Because what we've seen over many years is a willingness to not only explain away the status quo, but frankly, even to look to benefit from the status quo. And that's not what working people are looking for from our party.
0: As New Yorkers were going to vote, you said something interesting. You said the race for 2028 starts now, the presidential race. What do you mean by that?
1: Well, a lot of pundits asked me about this race and what it means and how to think about it. And at the core of Tuesday's results was a message from Democratic voters across the largest city in the United States of America about the kind of politics they want to see. And we know that we oppose the cruelty of the federal administration. What is it that we stand for beyond that?
0: So you can't just be anti-Trump,
1: obviously. You got to have something you are not just willing to stand up for, but that you're also willing to explain how this is relevant to working people. And I think this just comes back to the fact that I'm leading a city that's the wealthiest city in the wealthiest country in the history of the world. I could end a sentence there and say that life is great for 8.5 million people, but it's also a city where 1 in 4 are living in poverty. And for far too many Americans, those contradictions have become their day-to-day life. And we need a party that's able to recognize the strengths of this economy and understand that it hasn't reached enough people.
0: Now, you know, there's been a lot of attention. One of the candidates you supported who won, who knocked off an incumbent Democrat, is Darlisa Villa-Chavalier. She said some very controversial things, including calling for the abolition of prisons, couldn't say whether or not somebody who had committed murder should be in prison, called for open borders, against all deportations, including those of violent criminals. Are those positions that the Democratic Party could win on nationally?
1: I think what the Democratic Party can win on nationally is a focus on working people. And I think that what I saw from Darlisa when I would walk the streets of her district was a focus on what she describes as a politics of life. She would talk about how we have to invest in babies, not bombs. She's now going to represent what is one of the poorest districts in the United States of America. And what people in that district are exhausted by is a politics that has justified the spending of tens of billions of dollars in killing civilians overseas while working people are struggling just to do the basics.
0: But how does abolishing prisons or having open borders fit into that? I mean, do you see how those are ideas that a lot of your Democrats that are warning about what happened here say are toxic? most of America won't go along with that are bad ideas, that are dangerous ideas.
1: I think what the focus of her race was, what the focus of her candidacy was about the struggle that working people are facing. And I think that we can have disagreements on policy positions. What we have to agree on is what are we fighting for and who are we fighting for? She showed that in her race, and I think that many people will come to appreciate that in her leadership to come.
0: So we can disagree on something as basic as whether or not there should be prisons?
1: That's not your position. There are prisons,
0: yes.
1: And what we're also showing in this city is that safety is not something that's up for debate. It's something that we're actually delivering on, and I'm proud to be the mayor of a city that currently has the lowest recorded number of murders and shootings in recorded history in New York City.
0: So there was also a take, it's not just Democrats, you've probably heard what President Trump had to say about you and about the candidates you supported, and he warned that if socialists win, and he calls you communists, but you will start living in squalor. There'll be no food, no housing, no military, no law and order. There'll be nothing. And he had a few other choice words. By the way, he also said he still likes you. but what do you make of what he... I mean, the Republicans are going to make you the poster child for the Democratic Party.
1: Let them. We don't have to ask ourselves what life looks like if a socialist wins. I won last November, and over the course of these last 6 months, what we've delivered for working people are the very things we were told were impossible. We've delivered free childcare for two-year-olds for the first time in New York City history. We've delivered tens of millions of dollars back to tenants who were taken advantage of by bad landlords. We've delivered 165,000 potholes being paved. And we've done all of these things while also delivering the lowest recorded crime in our city's history. That's what it looks like to have democratic socialism. And what you're seeing is that New Yorkers experienced this for 6 months and made the decision that they wanted to see more of it on the national stage as well.
0: Can a democratic socialist get elected president?
1: I think a democratic socialist can get elected anywhere across this country for any position. What I think we need to bring is a focus on working people.
0: And that's the direction that the party should go in terms of selecting a candidate for 2028.
1: I think the direction that the party should go in is how best to fight for working people. I think we need to have a platform and a vision that doesn't sound as if it was cooked up by consultants, but instead one that you would say in response to someone who's asking, why can't I afford my rent? Why can't I afford my groceries? Why can't I afford my childcare? We need to make clear who we stand for, how we're going to stand for them, and that we're actually willing to fight for them when the going gets tough.
0: Obviously, Israel was a big issue in these races. Not the only issue, but a big issue. Is there room in the Democratic Party for candidates, officials who support Israel, not just support Israel, but support military aid for Israel? This was a huge issue for you.
1: Well, I think what we've seen is that the time for us as elected officials to pronounce what the party should be is one that should come to an end, and we should let Democratic voters themselves take the lead. And we've seen on Tuesday evening, we saw Democrats turn out in districts across this city to make clear that they were tired of tens of billions of dollars being spent in our taxpayer dollars to violate international law, to kill thousands of civilians. And you and I know that right now, the way that Palestine is described is as if there is a ceasefire. That's the language that's typically used. Yeah. More than 1,000 Palestinians have been killed in that ceasefire. And what New Yorkers want to see is a politics of conscience, a politics of clarity, a politics of conviction. And to follow international law, to believe in the humanity of all people, it shouldn't be a journey too far. And I think that our party needs to hear what Democrats are telling it.
0: Democratic Socialists of America now says they no longer favor a two-state solution. Is that the way you see it as well? The idea of two states, Palestinian, Jewish state, side by side, living in peace?
1: The way I see it is equal rights for all people. And I think that that's the truth for Israel. It's the truth for any country in the world. And frankly, as we're coming up close to the 250th anniversary of our nation, one of the things that makes me proudest to be an American is the belief that equal rights are at the bedrock of our notion of what it means to be an American.
0: And the idea of a Jewish state, Israel is a Jewish state, that's in the charter. That's the way it is now. Do you support that?
1: I've said time and again that I support the state of Israel as a state with equal rights. I believe that any state that preferences...
0: But as a Jewish state is the question.
1: I think any state that privileges one religion over the other is one that I can't tell you I support, whether it be Israel or Saudi Arabia or anywhere else. And a lot of that comes back to a fundamental belief that we should all be considered equal no matter what our faith is.
0: How big a problem, you said it's rising, is anti-Semitism in this city?
1: We've seen anti-Semitism rise in this city. We've seen the fact that Jewish New Yorkers comprise a minority of our city's population and yet continue to constitute a majority of the hate crimes that have been pervaded in this city. And that's something that's unacceptable. It's something that we will never come to see as if it is a part of life. It's something that has to be fought and rooted out of every one of the five boroughs.
0: What did you think when Dan Goldman, that coffee shop in Brooklyn, said that they wouldn't serve him because of his support for Israel? You have a problem with, I mean, the idea of, you know, of a establishment like that saying they're not going to serve somebody if they support Israel?
1: I've said that I have political disagreements with Congressmember Goldman. I do believe that that's a response that goes beyond that.
0: So that's not the right kind of thing.
1: No, I think it's much better to keep that critique in the way that we've done it.
0: Okay, so we're just about out of time. I got to ask you, I noticed that you're turning 35 soon, right?
1: In a few months, yes.
0: So you now hit one of the constitutional requirements to run for president. but there's another one that says you have to be a natural-born citizen. You were not born here.
1: Yes.
0: But do you think that's something that should be changed in the Constitution? It would take an amendment, but do you think that we should change that?
1: No.
0: No?
1: I think the Constitution looks good the way it is.
0: Just the way it is.
1: Just the way it is. I'm very excited to focus on New York City. But thank you for reminding me of my upcoming
0: 35
1: mortality.
0: Years old. 35 years old. All right.
1: Yes, sir.
0: Mr. Mayor, thank you very much.
1: Well, pleasure.
0: All right, and up next, the prominent figure in the MAGA movement, somebody who was sitting next to President Trump at the Republican convention and who now says there is no chance that he will support the Republican Party again. That and much more with the roundtable when we return.
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9: I'm actually fascinated by Nixon as a character in history. I think that his historical legacy is enjoying a bit of a renaissance, but I think deservedly so. As I joked with Robert backstage, if Watergate happened tomorrow, it would be like a 12-hour news story. Like, the idea that it would have taken down a presidency is crazy.
0: All right, the roundtable is here. Our congressional correspondent, Jay O'Brien, SCOTUS blog editor, Sarah Isger, editor of the National Review, Ramesh Panuro, and Center for American Progress CEO, Neera Tanden. Neera, let me start with you. You've worked with people that went by the name Obama and Clinton. You've worked with the Democratic establishment. So who's right? Is this movement in New York kind of isolated to a few very liberal parts of the city, or is it a national movement?
10: Well, I think what we saw on Tuesday was in New York City, very liberal candidates won in a very liberal place, but the party also put up moderate candidates to go in to compete in swing districts. But, you know, when Mayor Mamdani talks about a politics of working people and lowering child care costs and lowering the rent and addressing public safety, you know, that's a message that I think actually resonates with a lot of Democrats. There are some candidates on Tuesday night who had some more extreme views. You mentioned those views. Those, I think a lot of Democrats, when they're asked, are going to say they disagree. But when candidates are asked about universal child care, that's been a position of the Democratic Party for at least a decade. Joe Biden campaigned and tried to do that. So I think when you're talking about those issues, there's a lot of unity in the Democratic Party. And some of these positions, so there's going to be a lot more criticism.
0: Sir, it is astounding. This is a guy who's 34 years old, new to politics on a stage, anything like this. And he has been hammered this week by both the Democratic establishment and Republicans, and he seems entirely unflappable, and seems like he's riding high.
11: I mean, this is a talented guy. Like, dismiss him, at your peril, as Democrats just learned. But what's interesting is, you know, that whole interview, he is very on message, right? This is about working class voters, working class, working class. But that's not actually how they won these primaries. It is the whiter, wealthier members of these districts who voted in these very extreme candidates.
0: These are poor districts, not the poorest in the city.
11: But the more multiracial, the more working class parts of the district voted for other candidates. And I think that's the danger for Democrats moving forward, is that this is
0: an elitist movement, actually.
11: That the Democratic Party overall is getting whiter and wealthier, and the Republican Party is getting actually closer to the working class. And we've seen the two parties realign over the last 10 years. And a lot of both parties don't seem to recognize what that actually means for voter turnout, for grassroots building, because they think they're still living in a Reagan Republican Party era.
0: It is interesting that there was another race in New York, congressional primary. Richie Torres, progressive Democrat, who was also one of the strongest supporters of Israel in Congress, absolutely unapologetic supporter of Israel, ran against challenger who made that an issue, and he won by 50 points in a district that's poorer.
12: Yeah, you know, I don't think that most voters in the United States are actually as obsessed about foreign policy and Israel policy in particular as the political conversation often is. What struck me particularly about the Goldman Lander race, where you had Israel at the forefront of that race, is part of what's going on here is Democratic voters are frustrated at the failure of the party to effectively fight Trump. And Goldman, of course, helped lead impeachment against Trump, but I think a lot of Democratic voters look at all of those efforts and say, yeah, but Trump survived impeachment. It didn't work. Trump's got back in power, has been able to achieve a lot of things that we don't like, and there's this degree of frustration that I think was part of the explanation for what happened in those primaries.
0: And Jay, he went up against the Democratic establishment. He went up directly against Hakeem Jeffries, who supported these incumbents. And now we saw Senator Alyssa Slotkin come out this week and say that we need new Democratic leadership, including, she suggested, Jeffries. How's that playing? Does that stand?
13: This is going to be a headache for Hakeem Jeffries no matter what. The question is, how big of a headache is it going to be? As Neera said, candidates up and down Democratic ballots are going to be asked about the positions of these Mamdani candidates. But then the question is, how far does this go to trouble Hakeem Jeffries if they take back the House? Is there kind of an insurgent movement to not elect him as the leader? Or even if he becomes the leader and the speaker, then what happens? Because he's still got a very fractious Democratic caucus here. And Hakeem Jeffries' claim to fame with that caucus is his ability to manage it. So if you've got louder voices who are not the majority of the caucus, but make more of a problem for him, it undercuts his, again, claim to fame, which is ability to manage all the voices in the caucus.
11: Ask Paul Ryan how that went, right? This is
0: exactly
11: a mirror of what happened with the
0: Freedom
11: Tea Party
0: caucus
11: movement taking over the Republican Party slowly and then all at once. After Mitt Romney lost in 2012, they reject the Republican autopsy, and everyone's like, oh, this will hurt them nationally. Donald Trump wins. This is the weakness of political parties today. We're in this very partisan moment, but the political parties themselves have no power over who their standard bearers
10: will be. The only difference, I'd say, is back then, Republicans were putting up some of their most extreme candidates in races, in swing races. That's how Senator Reid got reelected against Sharon Engel, for anyone who can remember that. And here, Democrats...
11: Let me introduce you to Maine.
14: Maine, Michigan.
10: I will say, we will see what happens. But Caitlin Conley, others have won. Even last week, Democratic voters voted for candidates like Kate Conley and Nancy LaCour in South Carolina and New York 17, who they believe have the best chance, who are moderate candidates, who have the best chance of knocking out Republicans. Voters in the Democratic Party are still, to this day, mostly voting for candidates who can win in swing elections. And
0: But Maine and Michigan are
10: these are questions. And Michigan will be a test case in the future. And Maine is a test case as well. But overall, these candidates, and also, I mean, to say it, Plattner was doing better against Susan Collins in the polls than Janet Mills was. And that is the question.
0: So can I switch to... from Democratic dysfunction to Republican dysfunction for a second. I just want to play something from Tucker Carlson. You may remember him this week. Take a listen.
15: I would not support the Republican Party. There's no chance I would support the Republican Party. I'm not going to support the Democratic Party. I don't know what I'm going to do. But at this point, you know, how could I or any American voter support a political party that's not loyal to the United States? Hmm.
0: All right, and Marjorie Taylor Greene, you also remember her, responded to that on X saying that there are a lot of us absolutely fed up who will not support a party that betrays its voters and its country. We are done with the America Last Republican Party. Let's start with you, Sarah. Does it matter?
11: Yes and no, right? These two people do not matter, but... again, you are seeing a political party lose control over what it is and what it stands for. And this is part of the fracturing of that whole movement. And we're not even at horseshoe politics anymore. I think it's just a full circle at this point. And so the anti-Semitism on the left and the right, the obsession with Israel that is not actually about foreign policy, or else you'd see a whole bunch of other countries involved in this. The amount of money that is being spent on Israel is a fraction of a fraction of a fraction of anything these people are talking about. It is a dog whistle because it is easier to form a coalition against something, about hating something, than it is to be for something. And that's what our whole government is right now, is against instead of actually doing things.
0: But Rush, let me get to Tucker Carlson specifically for a second, because this is not just any... you know, influencer. This is a guy who was very close to the president. As I mentioned, sat next to him in the presidential box at his convention, visited the White House a lot over the past year, very close to J.D. Vance. What does this do to J.D. Vance? Because he is still very close to J.D. Vance.
12: Well, I think one of the things that's happened here is Tucker Carlson has had a huge audience, but he has vastly overestimated how many Americans he speaks for. So has Marjorie Taylor Greene. And I think we saw that, particularly at the beginning of the Iran war. Now, I didn't think this was a particularly wise war, but the fact is the vast number of Republicans supported it, and it didn't matter what Tucker Carlson had to say. The question for Vance, I think, is to what degree does he get misled by online popularity into catering to a segment of the party that is not representative of the Republican Party, let alone the public at large.
0: And Jay, what a week on Capitol Hill. I mean, the president up against the Republican leadership. I've never seen John Thune look more uncomfortable when Trump suddenly pulled the plug on his on the housing bill that had just passed.
13: Well, when you think about the people, Marjorie Taylor Greene, Tucker Carlson, that Sarah said do not have power, there are people on Capitol Hill who very much do, and they're not turning against the party, but they are turning against President Trump. They've been called the YOLO caucus, right? It's these members that Donald Trump viewed as disloyal. He primaried out, and he caused himself an issue here because they're going to be senators.
0: Cassidy, Cornyn.
13: Tillis to a degree, not primary, but not running for re-election. That is a crew. They're going to be senators until January. So they are going to be able to throw sand in the gears of what Donald Trump wants to do. And they have already shown that they're willing to do that. And they're emboldened. Think about Bill Cassidy yelling at Donald Trump in a closed-door Senate lunch. In a shouting match. Trump called him a lunatic. Cassidy called him brother. Trump said, I'm not your brother. Point is, that would have been unthinkable a year ago.
10: Yeah, I mean, I think both of these things are an indication. You know, we talk about the politics of these people and their personalities, but what you're actually seeing is Republican voters. I mean, Trump is is losing some voters who voted for him three times. I think the Iran war is a huge part of that. They did not expect the Iran war. They're paying for it. You're seeing cracks in his coalition. That's why I think Tucker Carlson is actually important, because it's not Tucker Carlson per se, but he's actually representing his own, a group of people who've already fallen away from the president. And I think what's really under-discussed is how angry people are about the Iran war, that no one expected this war, and it is a war that we seem to be losing, and we're all paying for it. That is a failure that is going to have consequences for the president, not just with Democrats or independents, but with Republicans.
11: The question for Republicans is, when does Donald Trump, or did Donald Trump, become a lame duck, and who's going to step in? Because as soon as J.D. Vance steps up, Donald Trump's going to attack him. And so nobody's trying to run for president for 2028 on the Republican side.
14: He's really going to attack J.D. Vance?
11: Absolutely. To prevent himself from being a lame duck? Yes. But you're seeing now these lame duck senators. And remember, the magic number is four. That's how many senators Republicans can lose before they no longer have a majority. You named three. I'll add McConnell to that. And we're at four. And Donald Trump doesn't seem to recognize that or care.
12: Well, the other thing is, the number one issue that got Trump elected was the cost of living and inflation. And Trump has not only taken steps that make that worse, the Iran war being prominent among them, tariffs being another, but he has just very visibly demonstrated that he doesn't care about this question. He has explicitly been saying,
14: although he sure seems determined now to end the war. I mean, how many provocations can he say, you know?
12: Right, but after a year when the top issue for the public was very obviously less important to him than renovating the East Wing, I think it becomes very difficult to say we have the voters' interests in mind.
13: Or he canceled the signing of the housing bill. And that is a cost of living issue, a bipartisan piece of legislation.
14: And attacked it as an Elizabeth Warren bill, even as the others praised it.
12: And he was doing it because of an issue about election law that most Americans aren't focused on, but Trump himself cares deeply about.
10: I mean, you just forgot the most important thing that he's been focused on, which is the reflecting pool. Right. That is another area that he's got a lot of his attention as well.
14: Very quickly, what about that Nixon comment from J.D. Vance?
12: Well, it's interesting because for many years, the Republican Party revered Reagan much more than Nixon, partly because Reagan was a successful president, and Nixon, of course, ended his presidency in disgrace. But there's been a concerted effort by people around Trump to kind of move away from Reagan. The small government message, the optimism, the pro-growth orientation, none of that is really central to the Trump Vance brand, and they want to kind of erase that legacy and replace it. I think that's
14: what
12: this is
14: about. It's now the party of Nixon. We can get our Nixon tattoos.
11: Nixon, the last liberal president.
14: All right. Up next, my conversation with Senators Mark Kelly and Todd Young about the challenges of bipartisanship in the current moment. We're back in 2 minutes. How hard is it in this administration, Senator, to take a stand against this president?
16: Well, I think it's harder.
17: I'm Ryan Radke with This Week in the NCAA on Westwood One. The D1 Men's Baseball Championship Series between Oklahoma and North Carolina came down to a decisive third game on Monday night, and in the end, a three-plus decade title drought was ended.
18: Two strikes and nothing. Called third strike, and OU dominates a booming 13-2 Sooner win to claim their third baseball national championship.
17: Kevin Kugler with the call on Westwood One as Oklahoma won their first title since 1994. Sooner star Jackson Willits was named the most outstanding player of the College World Series. The junior capped off his heater in Omaha by going 3-for-4 at the plate and knocking in two runs in Monday night's title-clinching victory. His Sooner squad finished 11th in the SEC this season, but after their magical run, they are the seventh straight national champion from the conference. Hoop Dreams, next on This Week in the NCAA.
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17: Stars were selected this week in the NBA draft. A.J. Dabonsa, BYU, was picked first overall by the Washington Wizards. Naismith Player of the Year and former Duke star Cameron Boozer was taken third by the Memphis Grizzlies. Three members of Michigan's team that won the national championship in April were drafted in the top 12, including Morez Johnson Jr., who joins his coach Dusty May in Dallas. That's This Week in the NCAA. I'm Ryan Radke on Westwood One.
14: Courage can save us. That's the title of a new book on veterans in Congress who've shown courage both on and off the battlefield. Author Rye Barcott profiled five Republicans and five Democrats who he says have the courage to meet the moment. We spoke with Rye, Senator Mark Kelly, and Senator Todd Young about how they are trying to bridge the divide and fix our broken politics. You are recruiting and supporting veterans who want to run for office, who meet certain criteria. Again, it's bipartisan. It's not ideological. Because you believe, and you believe there is evidence that military veterans are more likely to show the kind of political courage and also to cross party lines.
16: That's exactly right. So With Honor has helped support over 100 veterans. There are about 50 that are currently in Congress, and they take a pledge to serve with integrity, civility, and courage, including the courage to work across party lines, not necessarily agree with every policy, but to maintain that trust to address matters that really are important to the country.
14: Senator Young, you served in the Marines. How does that service inform what you do here? It's a very different kind of courage.
21: It is. This sort of courage, in some respects, is one that's less familiar to many people. It's the courage to be misunderstood by people you respect and love and whose values you share on difficult issues. It's the courage to do unpopular things and to be held to account or to be able to persuade people. So there's uncertainty and risk associated with those sorts of things. But I feel like that sort of courage, which is emphasized in military service, is necessary in order to serve the common good in divided times. People don't send us here to be influencers. They don't send us here to make political statements. But in the end, they send us here to solve hard problems working with people who don't always see the world the same way we do.
14: The argument that the book makes is that, again, courage and civility, only courage and civility will save us. But doesn't political courage often look uncivil? I mean, you need to stand up. You need to go up against the prevailing view. You need to maybe stand up against somebody in your own party.
22: You also have to do stuff that also might not be in your own personal best interest.
14: Yeah.
22: At times, in this job, in the United States Senate. You have to take stands that you know are the right thing for the nation that moves us forward in a positive way, but could be politically harmful to you and your career. That's hard for some folks.
14: Well, let's get to something uncomfortable here. Senator Young, what was your reaction when the President of the United States accused Senator Kelly of sedition, punishable by death, when the Secretary of Defense tried to punish him?
21: I'm glad you asked.
14: Because he made a video telling the message that people service members shouldn't obey unlawful orders.
21: So as Mark can share with you, my first reaction was to text Mark and engage in a dialogue that very morning. And we had an exchange back and forth, an exchange which I will keep private about what I should do, how I should respond, where this led, and so forth. And so it demonstrates that it's really important to develop trust among your colleagues and solidarity, even during what I know was a difficult time for Mark. I like to think, because we've developed that partnership, it leads to constructive action on things like shipbuilding. These are difficult times.
14: Can I just press you for a second? It seemed like a pretty outrageous thing. The President of the United States suggesting that this senator next to you could be put to death for something he said. And there wasn't much of an outcry among Republicans in Congress over that. It was
21: it does lead to a larger question, which is, why am I here, Jonathan?
14: Yeah.
21: Am I here to hold forth every time I have a concern about utterances or even actions, but render myself unable then to work on broader initiatives that are important to my constituents, on behalf of my constituents in the country, or am I here to narrate a presidency? There are times when one must speak up when you feel strongly about things. That was a case when one could fairly say that should have been the singular moment. But just keep in mind that there are trade-offs, and this gets back to what Mark was talking about. It's very difficult, this job, to navigate the shoals and assess, you know, the moral calculus of the moment and assess when you should go to the wall, so to speak.
22: Jonathan, I had one of my colleagues, who I won't mention who it was, but said, hey, this is a food fight. When this turns into a knife fight, I will say something. Yeah. So there's a little bit of that. I mean, sometimes this feels like a knife fight for me.
0: When the President of the United States is saying you could be put to
22: death.
0: Well,
22: also when you find out that they're in front of a grand jury.
0: Right.
22: By the way, they don't
0: tried to indict you and failed.
22: Yes. Yeah. For seditious conspiracy.
0: Yes.
21: Let me add this. I've had conversations with the White House since this episode played out in a very public way. And the question was, naturally, we've been working on this shipbuilding initiative. Is it going to be a problem that I'm working with Senator Kelly in this initiative? Because we're investing a lot of time and energy on this. And the answer was no. No, we think it's important that ships be built. Yeah. We welcome your collective efforts,
0: your
21: bipartisan efforts.
0: So we'll work with
21: efforts.
0: The guy that we're accusing of seditious conspiracy. Yeah.
21: And so it is complicated. There's no question.
22: Well, you got to compartmentalize
21: That's
22: things.
21: Right.
22: We're all adults. We understand the complexities of our own individual politics and certainly how complex it is, especially for Republicans with this administration in particular.
0: Yeah.
22: I'd say in this situation, it's easier to be in the minority.
0: Yeah.
22: To be in the majority and the leader of your party is, fair to say, very unconventional about how he approaches this job. It is very complicated for them.
0: Well, look, you, as a newly minted senator, took on the president of your own party over immigration.
22: Yeah.
0: I mean, you were barely in the Senate.
22: Right.
0: And it was an unpopular view. I mean, it's written about, you write about it in the book.
22: Yeah, and he created or responsible for, I think is really fair to say.
0: Yeah.
22: I think it's also fair to say created a crisis at the southern border.
0: Biden did, with how he handled the...
22: The Biden administration did a bad job at the border. Now, I am a border senator. I represent the state of Arizona, and this was affecting my constituents more than it was affecting, let's say, Tots in Indiana. So, yes, I wound up in a situation with them where I had to do some unpopular things, and I think unpopular things for being a Democrat.
0: Right. And you took heat, but how hard is it in this administration, Senator, to take a stand against this president?
22: Well, I think it's harder.
0: I mean, you've seen two of your colleagues lose primaries, two sitting senators lose primaries. Because the President of the United States didn't support their opponent.
21: Well, in a sense, you can't fault the president for using the leverage he has to affect the agenda he was elected to implement. He is a master of social media. He has more loyal political followers than I've ever encountered in political life. And he's used those. We've never seen a president have those tools. Have that sort of leverage against Congress before in my lifetime. And so does it require a more sophisticated, more nimble sort of public leadership? I think it does, yes. But that in no way absolves myself or any of my colleagues, Republican or Democrat, from the agency we have. We still need to sacrifice when we feel like the common good can be advanced through personal sacrifice. We still need to cast principled votes and work on ambitious projects and make those arguments. And I've attempted to do that.
0: How does this all look at America 250, which the celebrations itself are being politicized?
22: You know, we are clearly very divided.
0: Yeah.
22: Americans are not optimistic at this point. Congress is deeply unpopular. My view on this, and I'm sure, you know, Todd might disagree, is that we have a president that looks at every opportunity, not as an opportunity to bring the country together, but to further divide us. And even this 250th celebration, this is really an opportunity to think about like the history of our country and all the great things we've done, all the innovation. But what's going to happen on July 4th?
0: Yeah.
22: We're going to have a rally.
21: Well, Mark was kind to recognize that I would have a different perspective, and he's not wrong. Yeah. I do have a different perspective. Yeah. I think that lets our country off a little too easy. I think the reason we're so divided right now, and the reason we have a government that we're unhappy with, is because the American people have elected the current crop of senators, of congressmen,
0: the president.
21: Of the president, all of us, and they haven't demanded more of us. I mean, really, this is in the American people's hands. You ask about the 250th. This is an experiment. It is a fragile experiment, and it only exists if the American people take command of this country, and if they have challenges with the way we're being led, then put people in office that can do a better job. So it's in the American people's hands.
14: Well, it's hard to argue with that. Ahead, from sea to shining sea, celebrating 250 years of America with a sneak peek at an ABC News project a year in the making.
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25: Oh my God.
14: As part of this project, I took on one of the coolest assignments of my career, an extremely rare look at Mount Rushmore and the colossal heads of Washington, Jefferson, Lincoln, and Teddy Roosevelt, carved into the granite of the Black Hills. A chance to show you what the shrine of democracy looks like from the top of the mountain. And something few people have ever seen, the deep tunnel carved into the granite behind Mount Rushmore, and what was to be the Hall of Records, now an unfinished tribute to the founding of our country. Deep inside that tunnel, we found some of the original drill bits used to create Mount Rushmore.
0: Wow. I mean, this is just incredible. We've got Abraham Lincoln's nose right over there. Jefferson,
26: does it ever get old for you to be up here?
0: Never. I mean,
26: you,
0: never.
26: Not. We're on top of Mount Rushmore.
0: It's unbelievable, isn't it?
14: This was going to be the place that stored America's most treasured documents. What? The Bill of Rights, the Declaration of Independence, the Constitution, the Gettysburg Address. We're all going to be here on display. You can see all of that and more from all 50 states during our 24-hour America 250 special across all Disney platforms next Saturday. We'll be right back.
27: From ABC News Wall Street Weekend, looking at the holiday shortened week ahead, we start Monday with a big change for the Dow. Google parent company Alphabet is officially replacing Verizon in the Dow Jones Industrial Average. It's a big milestone for the tech giant and will broaden the Dow's exposure to AI, cloud, and digital advertising. Also this week, we'll get the JOLTS jobs openings, ADP employment data, and the ISM manufacturing index. offering fresh insight into the health of U.S. supply chains and the labor market and the effect of inflation and energy shocks related to the Iran war. As for stocks, volumes expected to be low before markets close early on Thursday and then take Friday off for the Independence Day holiday. But traders will be keeping an eye on Nike shares as the athletic wear company reports earnings. Nike's down 33% from this time last year, and investors would like to see a turnaround strategy. Depending on the results, analysts expect a price swing of up to 8% in either direction. Dave Packer, ABC News.
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14: Before we go, we want to take a moment to remember a special member of the ABC News family. Maxim Max Osaredchuk was killed this week by a Russian drone strike. Max had served as a producer, a driver, and a guide with our teams in Ukraine, helping keep our team safe during Martha Raddatz's many visits to Ukraine for this program. He was cheerful and professional, despite dealing with the constant pressure of war. As Martha put it, we could leave, he could not. He loved his wife and daughter beyond words. We all loved Max. Max, who had a master's degree in economics, began his work as a journalist after the Russian invasion of Ukraine in 2022. Just a few months ago, he joined the Ukrainian military. Max was only 30 years old. He leaves behind his wife, Katerina, and baby daughter, Maria. And that is all for us today. Thank you for sharing part of your Sunday with us. Check out World News Tonight and have a great day.
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13: This Sunday, holding power with just over 4 months until the midterms, President Trump is putting his own party to the test, pressuring Republicans and derailing a bipartisan housing bill to press for a proof of citizenship voting bill.
2: We're very proud of the party. We like our leader. We like everybody. Really in the room, I don't like a few people, but that's okay.
5: He really doesn't care about American families and doesn't care about the fact that prices are up. The
6: president will sign it, but he wanted to make a point today.
13: I'll talk to Democratic Senator Chris Murphy of Connecticut and Republican Senator Roger Marshall of Kansas. Plus, regime change, a new look inside President Trump's second term, how he's redefining the limits of the presidency. I'll talk to New York Times reporters Maggie Haberman and Jonathan Swan about their new book, Regime Change. And Left Lane.
7: Congresswoman Claire Valdez!
13: Democratic socialists backed by New York City Mayor Zoran Mamdani score key primary wins. What does it mean for the future of the Democratic Party? Joining me for insight and analysis are Leanne Caldwell, chief Washington correspondent for PUC, Mark Short, former director of legislative affairs for President Trump, and Ashley Etienne, former communications director to Vice President Harris. Welcome to Sunday. It's Meet the Press.
9: From NBC News in Washington, the longest running show in television history, this is Meet the Press with Kristen Welker.
13: Good Sunday morning. I'm Ryan Nobles in for Kristen Welker as she continues to recover from a medical procedure. She is doing well and will be back with you soon. Tensions are rising again in the Middle East after the war with Iran escalated overnight with new U.S. strikes following an attack on a commercial ship in the Strait of Hormuz. Back home in Washington this week, President Trump abruptly canceled the signing ceremony for a bipartisan housing bill, saying he wouldn't sign the bill unless Congress passes the SAVE Act, legislation that would require voter ID, documentary proof of citizenship to vote in federal elections, and would limit mail-in voting.
15: Would you be open to a compromise measure that had provisions of the SAVE Act into a reconciliation?
2: Not really. No, the SAVE Act should be this compromise. It's voter ID. It's proof of citizenship, and it's also the mail-in ballots. I said I'm not signing the housing bill. I want to see what happens with SAVE. Look, the housing bill is housing. I made billions of dollars with housing. I know housing better than anybody, maybe anywhere.
13: The president attending lunch on Capitol Hill that same day with Senate Republicans, reportedly getting into a shouting match with Senator Bill Cassidy over support for the war in Iran.
23: I'm not going to be bullied, and I'm trying to get answers for the American people. And so so escalated from there. At some point, it de-escalated.
25: We're told the president called you a lunatic?
23: Can I imagine that the president called me things that that would be said on a school, on a playground? Yeah, I can imagine that.
13: Meanwhile, in New York this week, a slate of progressive candidates, all backed by Mayor Zoran Mamdani, prevailed in three Democratic House primaries, two of those defeating incumbents.
10: We are showing there is a new path for politics in our city and in our country. We are showing that last June, a year ago tomorrow, was not an anomaly.
13: At the same time, President Trump trying to cast those primaries in his own terms.
2: Well, they're going radical left. They're going really, you know, you talk about the Democrat socialists. You took really, it's really communist. That's these people.
13: And joining me now is Democratic Senator Chris Murphy of Connecticut. He's the author of the new book, Crisis of the Common Good. Senator Murphy, welcome back to Meet the Press.
11: Yeah, thanks for having me.
13: Let's start with your reaction to the latest primary results out of New York. You've heard President Trump say that these candidates aren't socialists. He's gone as far as to call them communists. As someone who identifies as a progressive, is this a moment of reckoning for establishment Democrats?
11: Oh, I think you're going to have different candidates being nominated in New York City and suburban Connecticut. This is a party that is also nominated and won with candidates like Abigail Spanberger and Mikey Sherrill. I want us to be a Big Ten party. I mean, I've been saying this for years. I think that it's actually a sign of a party that is alive and growing when there's a contest of ideas inside the party. So I'm not a Democratic Socialist, but I do believe that the Democratic Party has been historically way too timid in taking on corporate power. I think our party should have bigger ideas. I put one on the table last week, a $25 minimum wage. And I think we do have to have answers for the way in which corporations and billionaires are taking over and corrupting our politics. So I do think that there is somewhat of a trend that candidates who are confronting concentrated corporate power in a meaningful way are winning. And I think that that is something that the Democratic Party should pay attention to.
13: Well, there's a lot of polling that shows that the rise of socialism is becoming a big part of the Democratic base. In fact, over two-thirds of Democrats view socialism more positively than capitalism. Does the Democratic Party actually need to embrace the moniker of socialism, lean into it?
11: No, but I think we have to understand that people do not believe that this version of capitalism has worked. And frankly, it hasn't worked. I mean, you have 40% of Americans today that are working full time and don't have enough money saved up in the bank for an emergency car repair. Meanwhile, we just saw the first trillionaire made in this economy. This version of capitalism isn't working. Now, I make the argument in the book that we should embrace, you know, what I call a common good capitalism, a capitalism where we have more shared prosperity, where we want more millionaires and less trillionaires, where we have a higher minimum wage, where unions are more powerful. Democrats are not going to win by defending this version of capitalism, but I think we'll be able to offer ideas on how to dramatically reform it rather than throwing out the entire system.
13: Well, let's talk about one of those candidates who won on Tuesday, who describes herself as a socialist, and that's Darylisa Avila-Chevalier. She's faced criticism now over deleted social media posts. I want you to take a listen to this attack ad from her former opponent.
12: Let's meet Darylisa in her own words.
17: Thank you.
12: She won't stand by Kamala Harris.
17: Okay, let's get to business.
12: She won't stand by Joe Biden. She even called him a rapist. She won't stand by veterans or the American flag. She stands with dividing us by race. Meet the real Darylisa, the one she tried to delete.
13: So to be clear, Senator, that was an attack ad from a fellow Democrat. You've talked about this bigger tent. If you're saying the Democratic Party needs a bigger tent, does that include someone who called a former Democratic president of the United States a rapist?
11: Yeah, well, I mean, I'm not super familiar with that race. All I'm saying is that this party has to have a real contest of ideas. And I just don't think that our defense of incrementalism has worked. So I don't mind a contest of ideas. And I just don't know that we have had it to the extent that voters have been satisfied. Listen, it's no secret. Voters aren't super happy with establishment Democrats or establishment Republicans mm-hmm. these days. I will say, though, what binds together, I think, every Democratic candidate that is running, including the ones in New York, is that they are standing up to protect American democracy. And right now, the biggest threat to this country are not a handful of House candidates in New York. It is the president of the United States that is trying to destroy American democracy. And the Democratic Party, left, right, and center, is united around the fact that we need to protect this nation from Donald Trump's attacks on the rule of law.
13: Okay, to that end, I do want to read to you part from your latest book, Crisis of the Common Good. You say that many leading Democrats, and even more in the pundit class, treat populist leaders like Bernie Sanders, Alexandria Ocasio-Cortez, and Zohran Mamdani as fringe threats to the party's electoral success. Voters chose Trump because they wanted a revolution, but my party doesn't yet seem completely ready to seize the moment. How do you seize the energy of the left wing of the party without alienating

0: mantle of some of these voters on the right because they don't share all of our cultural and social views. I don't argue that the Democratic Party should change our views when it comes to issues like guns or climate or abortion. I just think that we have to accept into the coalition people that may have voted for Donald Trump and wants a party that is going to unrig the democracy, but may not be ready to join us on all of our social and cultural views. We should give them a place in our party. And I think the only way that we give them that place is by being stronger in the way that we confront the consolidation of corporate power in this country.
1: Okay, let's zero in on that topic that you raised earlier, and that is your new bill to raise the minimum wage. You are calling for a minimum wage of $25 an hour. It has not been raised nationally since above $7.25 an hour since 2009. The most recent analysis from the Congressional Budget Office said that even a $17 per hour raise would result in massive job cuts. Would your bill actually do more harm than good?
0: No, it wouldn't. And there's plenty of economic analysis to show that if you gradually raise the minimum wage to $25 an hour, you're going to create more jobs than you're going to lose. And my bill doesn't do it automatically. But this is actually a unifying issue. And so when I talk about how you bring Republicans who voted for Trump over to the Democratic side, an aggressive increase in the minimum wage is part of the answer. If you ask Democrats in an open survey what they think the minimum wage should be, they say $27. If you ask Republicans independents, they say $26. You know why? $25 is just the minimum wage you need to pay your bills in this country. And in the most affluent, most powerful country in the world, if you work full time, you should be able to pay your bills. And by the way, we can afford it. It's not like we can't pay a $25 minimum wage. We just choose not to because we've become okay with dozens and dozens of people in this country making hundreds of billions of dollars. So this is the kind of idea that shows that the Democratic Party is ready to fundamentally change this economy. And I think this is the kind of idea that brings Trump voters over. Remember, there was a meme online about a year ago in which folks were claiming to the right that Donald Trump had already implemented a $25 minimum wage.
1: Right.
0: And people in his coalition were super pumped about that.
1: Mm-hmm.
0: We can't let Donald Trump pretend that he's actually going to raise wages, but we got to show that the Democratic Party, if we get power, is really willing to do it.
1: So on the issue of affordability, there was a bipartisan housing bill that passed both chambers of Congress, but it's currently stalled after President Trump said that he won't sign the bill until the SAVE Act is passed. One of the elements of the SAVE Act requires voters to show ID. If there was a vote that came to the floor that just required voters to show photo ID, would you support it?
0: Well, I mean, it depends on what it looks like in Connecticut. You know, we have safe and secure elections. This whole idea behind the SAVE Act is trying to push a mythology that our elections aren't secure, are rigged. That's not true. The problem with the SAVE Act is that they don't really care about the voter ID provision. That's not why they're pushing the SAVE Act. They care about a provision that would create a national voter list that would allow Trump to go in and take people out of it so he could claim that the wrong people voted in state elections. It's actually why a lot of Republicans in the Senate don't support the SAVE Act. Donald Trump is the most unpopular president in the recent history of this country, and so he is trying to rig the election,
1: but Senator,
0: in part by creating this national
1: voter
0: list.
1: But Senator, if I could pin you down on that, though, do you think establishing a standard by which a photo ID is necessary to vote in elections is something that should exist in the United States? Just that simple premise.
0: Yeah, I think there are a lot of people in my state that don't have that ID, and there's zero evidence in this country that there is a problem at scale with people faking their identification in elections. And again, let's just dispense with the idea that that's what this bill is about. That's not what this bill is about. This bill is about trying to create a national voter list that creates the pretext for Donald Trump to try to say that state elections have been rigged or manipulated.
1: Okay, Senator Murphy, we're going to leave it there. Thank you so much for joining us. We appreciate it.
0: Thank you.
1: And when we come back, Republican Senator Roger Marshall of Kansas joins me next.
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12: Welcome back. And joining me now is Republican Senator Roger Marshall of Kansas. Senator Marshall, welcome back to Meet the Press.
13: It's great to be with you.
12: All right, let's start with the war in Iran. The war now there has passed 120 days. Secretary Rubio testified that the war is over, yet overnight the U.S. launched new strikes inside Iran. If the U.S. is still bombing Iran 120 days into this conflict, how can the Trump administration credibly say the war is over?
13: Well, Ryan, look, I'm just going to stay focused on what my goals have been all along. No nukes for Iran, no forever wars, bring the cost of gas and grocery down. The major war is over, and think of this as almost just a mop-up operation. We have to press them. If they strike us, we have to strike them back by 10. We're making great progress, to your point about Secretary Rubio. He just made a great landmark case over in Lebanon and Israel, getting those folks together. Look, let's root for the Trump team for once rather than try to tear him down. So I think think we're doing what we need to do, making great progress here. And again, working toward those goals, no nukes for Iran, no forever wars, and let's keep bringing that cost of gas and groceries down back home.
12: But more to the principal question here, Senator, is the war still going on? Can we credibly say that the war is over at this point?
13: Well, I don't think the war is over. I think there is a detente going on right now that President Trump, for the first time ever, got Iran to sign a document that they will not develop any nuclear weapons in the future. That's great. And then he followed that up with they're going to sign a UN security resolution as well. We're making great progress. So America, I'm asking America to hang in there. This is a detente. This is a ceasefire. And yeah, they broke the ceasefire. We have to answer that as well. They only understand strength. We've destroyed their economy. We've destroyed their military. We're in a good spot right now.
12: All right. Well, you mentioned affordability as a backdrop to the war and the situation there. And this week, the housing bill that was passed by a bipartisan measure in both the House and Senate is currently stalled. And that's because President Trump has refused to sign it. I want to show you what White House Press Secretary Caroline Levitt posted about the Housing Act. She said it was, quote, one of the most significant pieces of housing affordability legislation in American history. She added, promises made, promises kept. But within hours of that post, President Trump canceled the bill signing, saying that it was just of minor importance. Did President Trump break his promise when it comes to housing and affordability?
13: Look, this is a long book right now. I'm concerned about the cost of living right now under Joe Biden. We saw the cost of housing, health care, child care all go up 50%. And we're still reeling from that, but we're getting back in the game again. That America is truly back, that real wages are outpacing inflation right now. Housing is part of the puzzle. But this is classic Donald Trump negotiation style. He's going to grab every leverage point he can. And this is one to get the bigger priority to cross the finish line. And that's election integrity.
12: But Senator, we'll get to the SAVE Act in a second. First of all, we should point out that at this point, wages are not outpacing inflation. That's not correct. But if you insist that the housing crisis is of an imminent crisis and need, why wouldn't the president just sign this bill and push that along? Why is it necessary to hold that process up?
13: Well, Ryan, again, to push back, I think real wages are up since President Trump became president. We do have a little blip going on right now, but as the gasoline prices come down, inflation's going to come down and wages will get back up. You can't look at just one day, one week, one month. You have to look at the bigger deal right now. Look, we can do both. We can have people show voter IDs and pass the housing bill or actually have the president sign the housing bill. We can have both. I understand the cost of living is the defining issue right now, but also everyone back home is really concerned about election integrity. We need an election that are trustworthy, and right now some Americans don't feel it is trustworthy.
12: Okay, well, let's talk about that, and let's talk about the realistic possibility of getting the Save America Act passed. Even though President Trump has refused to sign any legislation until it is, the Save Act calls for several changes to existing voting requirements, but not only do Republicans not have the votes, but I want to play for you what Senator Tom Tillis raised, his questions about this particular piece of legislation. Take a listen.
14: Does any rational person who's ever had any experience with implementing election law really think that it's possible to have all that in place in time for this election and not be disruptive?
12: Senator Tillis says there's not enough time or money to even get this in place by November. Is he right?
13: Well, that's very possible, but we shouldn't let the perfect be the enemy of the good. When are we going to do this? Look, I think that there is a huge concern on a part of Americans right now that our elections are not trustworthy. I don't think that fraud will ever end our democracy, but I'm worried about is those that have this belief, this fear that fraud is indeed possible, and then it could go unpunished.
12: Well,
13: so that's why we need to build an election process with integrity.
12: But let's talk about the root of that feeling that Americans have, at least a certain sect of Americans, as it relates to the integrity of elections. You've said if you could pass one bill the rest of your career, it would be the Save America Act. Every issue we care about starts with secure elections. Federal law already prohibits non-citizens from voting. There's no evidence that fraudulent votes have changed any election outcomes. Are you trying to solve a problem that doesn't exist?
13: Look, we make pilots, before they start flying a plane, we get to make them get a license to do that. We don't wait till they crash a plane until we make them go through a process. The issue right now is that Americans don't feel that the elections are trustworthy. No one wants their vote canceled by an illegal alien or by a dead person. And all you have to do is look at the elections, recent elections in Los Angeles, just to see the concern there as well. So I think there's real concerns, and the perception here is reality, Ryan. People want election integrity.
12: That's
13: 90% of Americans want voter ID. So why not do that?
12: Let's look at the facts connected to this, Senator, because the perception is actually not the reality, particularly when it comes to the claims of election fraud. In fact, it was the Conservative Heritage Foundation that did an exhaustive study on this going back all the way to the 1980s and pointed out that there's only 100 total instances of non-citizens voting. Again and again, part of the problem with election integrity is that President Trump keeps accusing election systems of not being fair and not being secure, but there's actually no evidence to support that. So don't you need to bring to the American people a suite of issues, a suite of evidence that demonstrates this need? Just give me one example of where there was some level of fraud that the Save America Act would have prevented that would have altered an election.
13: Yeah, Ryan, I guess we just look at this differently. I think, again, I'm going back to that an election process needs to be trustworthy, that the election process is important to the backbone and the survival of this nation. Everything I've done professionally, trust has been so important. As a physician, the trust between the doctor and the patient, a military officer, the trust between those below me and above me in rank, and now as a senator, that there needs to be trust. So what are Democrats running from? Why are they afraid? If what you're saying is true, then why are you worried about this? Why not have voter ID? Why not have some type of proof in citizenship? Again, you can't get on a plane without your own ID. Look, when I go to a plane in Kansas, they know who I am, but they make me show our ID as well. Why? They don't want to wait for a plane to crash before they start enforcing that particular law. Okay. So I think, again, this is just part of trustworthiness, and the integrity of our election is that important to our democracies.
12: Okay, but there are some concern among your fellow Republican senators that President Trump's heavy focus on this is getting in the way of some of the other business that you would like to accomplish. We already mentioned the housing bill. This led to a shouting match. You were in the room for this on Capitol Hill last week. How did you feel when you left the room? And are you concerned about the relationship between Republican senators and the White House?
13: Yeah, I guess I'm just shocked that there's a world out there that thinks that grown people can't have a firm discussion. I've been through so many hospital board meetings when doctors yelling at each other over what time surgery should start. And maybe I was part of some of those yelling matches as well. Look, but it worked. At the end of the day, he got a couple people to flip and vote in favor of him to allow him to make better progress. He felt like he's got his legs cut out from under him, that they were negotiating on Iran. And then this War Powers that comes through, and he feels like his own team pulled his legs out from behind him. And again, emphasis here, he thinks that this voting rights issue is the main issue. Right. It's the big deal, the voting rights bill.
12: Okay, sir, you are on the ballot this fall, and before I let you go, there are rumors in Kansas that you're being eyed for a Trump cabinet post. Are you interested in serving in the Trump administration, and would you say yes if asked?
13: Yeah, there's no truth to that at all. I have no interest in doing that. No one from the Trump administration has approached me over anything like that. I'm right where I need to be. I'm where God has put me, that he's prepared me for this day. My background as a physician, a fifth generation farm kid, military experience, all those coming to fruition right now. I'm right where I need to be. Have a great relationship working with Secretary Kennedy and Dr. Oz. I'm right where we need to be right now.
12: Okay, and just before we go, though, there's a new vacancy law in Kansas. If you were to resign before October 2nd, a Republican replacement would be appointed through 2028. That would take the power of picking your replacement out of the hands of voters. Can you tell us today that you're committed to staying on the ballot through Election Day?
13: I will be on the ballot on Election Day and will be honored to represent the people of Kansas for the next 6 years going forward. It's been the honor of my lifetime. Mm-hmm. Look, America is back. The economy is being fueled back home by energy independence. Our manufacturing is growing. I got work to do in healthcare, lowering the price of healthcare through our price tags bill. I got so much more work to do as United States Senator, but America is back, and I'm just proud to keep serving on this position.
12: So that means you're ruling out any sort of an appointment in the Trump administration, just to button it up.
13: I am ruling out any appointment in the Trump administration at least through the next two or three years. Who knows what would happen 4 years from now?
12: All right. You're going to stay on the ballot. All right, Senator Marshall, I'm glad we cleared that up. Thank you so much for being here. We appreciate it.
13: Okay, thank you.
12: And when we come back, inside President Trump's decision to launch the Iran war, I'll talk to New York Times reporters Maggie Haberman and Jonathan Swan about their new book, Regime Change.
15: 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I've been surfing here since I was a kid. Now, seeing my grandson out on the water, it means everything to me. 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
12: Welcome back. And joining me now are New York Times reporters Maggie Haberman and Jonathan Swan. They are the authors of the new book, Regime Change, Inside the Imperial Presidency of Donald Trump. Maggie and Jonathan, thank you for both for being here. Had a little time off this week, dove into this incredible read. It is so good, and I'm so glad that you're here to talk about it. I want to start with the midterms. It's interesting coming off our conversation with Senator Marshall. Your reporting suggests that President Trump may not share the same concerns that Republicans have about maintaining their majorities this fall. You write, quote, Trump had already climbed his own mountain with his improbable comeback in 2024. If Republicans were wiped out in the 2026 midterm elections or in 2028, he could simply boast that they couldn't win without him. Trump could barely be stirred to even think about the midterms. Jonathan, does President Trump actually care whether or not Republicans win in the fall?
0: Well, it's not black and white, and it's not to say he doesn't care at all. But what we found in our reporting for the book is that his closest aides, his top aides, wish he cared more. Okay? Mm-hmm. And there was a very revealing comment that Trump made last year when Republicans did extremely poorly in the off-year elections. He said, people have been saying they can't win without Trump on the ballot. And he said, that's a great honor. Okay? So play that forward a little bit. He obviously doesn't want to get impeached again, but at the same time, you know, he's not going to get convicted. There's no universe in which he gets convicted. Mm-hmm. The Supreme Court gave him sweeping immunity in 2024. We have reporting in our book that he has told people privately that he's going to pardon anyone who came within 250 feet of the Oval Office. Mm-hmm. He uses different distances. Sometimes he says 200 feet, sometimes he says 25 feet, but there's some radius around the Oval Office, which is a pardon zone.
12: Yeah.
0: So really what he's spending his time doing is trying to make his own imprint on Washington, physical and figurative, and on the world.
12: Yeah. So one of the other striking portraits in your book is of Vice President J.D. Vance. He appears to be someone, at least on some level, willing to tell President Trump things he doesn't necessarily want to hear. The best example, of course, being Iran. You write, quote, Vance believed a regime change war with Iran would be a disaster. In front of his colleagues, Vance had warned Trump that a war with Iran could break apart his political coalition and would be seen as a betrayal by many voters who had bought into his promise of no new wars. How did Vice President Vance's willingness to push back ultimately affect his standing with President Trump?
1: So it's a really interesting dynamic because he was not the only person who opposed this war in Trump's world, to be clear. In our reporting, and we write about this in the book, none of Trump's senior advisors, none of his cabinet for them really thought this was a good idea, although we should make clear that the people who were let into these discussions were so tiny as a group that it excluded the Treasury Secretary and the Energy Secretary, the people who would have to manage the after effects of an energy fallout from this war because they were concerned about leaks. But Vance was the only one who really vocally took issue with this with Trump. And it irritated Trump. It cost Vance with Trump. But he was the only person who was really sort of rattling the cages. There were other advisors who did make cases against this. We should note that Dan Kane did lay out the scenarios for what could happen. Munitions depletion, which clearly the U.S. is seeing right now in a real way, despite the fact that the administration keeps insisting otherwise. The fact that Iran could close the Strait of Hormuz. So the president will keep saying he wasn't warned. He absolutely was warned. But Dan Kane is not Mark Milley of term one.
12: Right.
1: He is not engaging in these angry arguments with Donald Trump, and you do sort of see that play out.
12: But there is an interesting dynamic between the vice president and the secretary of state, Marco Rubio. Many view them as one of his potential successors. In any way, did the Iran debate maybe tilt that competition toward Secretary Rubio?
1: So Trump likes to play games with people. It's not that's not new to anybody. Yeah. He has been doing this version of poll testing. Who do you like? Do you like Marco or do you like J.D. Vance? In fact, we have this pretty remarkable scene in the book where at a dinner with Rupert Murdoch and a bunch of other people in the blue room of the White House last October, Vance is there, Rubio is there, several other people are there. And Trump starts asking Murdoch, you know, what do you think of Vance? And Murdoch, who did not want Vance to be the VP, says that Vance, JD has the potential to be great. And Trump says, what about Marco? And Murdoch just sort of flatly says Marco is brilliant. Wow. So I don't know that it needed too much tilting.
2: Right.
1: I will say there is nothing in our reporting that suggests that Rubio is doing the things one would be doing to run. And it is still Vance's to lose, which also doesn't necessarily thrill Trump, who doesn't, as Jonathan said, like the idea of somebody coming next.
12: Yeah. Well, let's talk about the backdrop of Iran, and that's President Trump's relationship with the Israeli Prime Minister Benjamin Netanyahu. And you describe a very tense phone call between the two leaders when President Trump suspected that Netanyahu was trying to back out of negotiations around the ceasefire in Gaza. I'm sure many people have seen this quote many times. I'm going to read it anyway. Bellowing, Trump told Netanyahu that he was sick of his antics. I've done everything to protect you. You better effing go along with this. It's been going on for too effing long. Everybody's sick of you, BB. Everybody's sick of you, BB, Trump said. All the Jews are sick of you. Even the two Jews on this call are sick of you, Trump added, referring to Kushner and Witkoff. And Jonathan, you've gone on to write that President Trump has used his leverage with Netanyahu in a way that President Biden never could have. Why is that?
0: In that instance, he did. And what was really notable about that instance was it was the first time that Trump had used his leverage against Bibi. He got him to go along with the hostage deal with Hamas, and they released, it was a genuine accomplishment. They got the final hostages out of Gaza. And we write about how Trump in that moment squeezed him. What's been notable for the rest of the presidency, until pretty recently, is Trump hasn't used his leverage with Netanyahu. The first bombing campaign last June, Operation Midnight Hammer, initially Trump was very skeptical about going to war in Iran, and he'd been warned by people like Tucker Carlson and others that this would, you know, ruin his presidency. He wanted to do a deal with Iran. Netanyahu did a months-long charm offensive. He brought him a gold-plated pager, you know, that they used to blow up different Hezbollah operatives and others. And so in the end, Trump decided to go along with it. He didn't use any of his levers against Netanyahu. So that was a very interesting moment because you can see what he's capable of. When I mean, Israel can't fight alone. Right. It's just a fact. There's a perception that they can, but when you actually look at the numbers and what they're using in terms of air defenses, they absolutely cannot fight this war alone. But Trump, so far, it's mostly been rhetorical. He hasn't really used his full leverage.
12: Yeah. Let's talk now about the Epstein files. That's been an issue that has been very difficult for the Trump administration. President Trump's decision to move on from the Epstein files, that launched a series of top secret meetings in the Situation Room. Maggie, what do those moments reveal about how Trump's top advisors handled that crisis?
1: So you have to set this picture here, Ryan. This had been something that top officials in the Trump government, J.D. Vance, Kash Patel, the FBI director, Dan Bongino, the deputy FBI director, they had spent years talking about how there was a secret cabal of pedophiles. Mm-hmm. And once they were in charge, they would open this up and make this visible. Trump, to be fair, had never actually really quite gone that far. Right. He had talked about it more in 2015, but it kind of went away.
12: He certainly didn't reject it, though.
1: He said, I'll look into it. Yeah, I mean, it was, as he often does, he sort of leaves it on as an option.
12: Yeah.
1: And there were a number of senior officials in Trump's White House who didn't understand what a driving force this was for the MAGA base, for Trump's own base. Trump wanted nothing to do with any of this. He didn't want anything out. He was snapping at people who would talk about it. And then he started attacking his own supporters and saying this is a hoax. So we write about a series of meetings in the White House Situation Room, which is intended to deal with national security crises, with foreign wars, with sensitive matters, but not usually matters about, Epstein PR crisis comms. Mm-hmm. And there were several of these, but we zeroed in on a few. These start, the ones we write about, right after the White House has used all of its political capital on the One Big Beautiful Bill, which, you know, was what they would have rather been talking about.
12: Yep.
1: Instead, they find themselves, and it's the top levels of government, J.D. Vance, White House Chief of Staff, Attorney General, Deputy Attorney General, Kash Patel, several lawyers, and that's like half the crew who are in some of these, talking about how to get themselves out of this. And this goes on and on and on. And all it does is allow a greater clamor among Trump's supporters, including this surreal meeting that we end up writing about where they were planning on putting out some public-facing website with things old and new. And, you know, they were discussing what universe it would be. And then somebody had looked up in that mock website they were setting up Trump's name, and up pops up this unverified, already public claim with an allegation that Trump, you know, was made secondhand, but it was about Trump, and that was sort of the end of that.
12: Yeah. If there's a thesis in your book, and there are so many great points that you raise and so many inside conversations that you guys reveal, it's this idea that perhaps losing the 2020 election ultimately ended up benefiting Trump. What you write is the indictments, the convictions, the assassination attempts, the 4 years of exile that allowed him to shed the restraining forces of his first term, to assemble a team of true loyalists who'd spent years studying the levers of government and plotting how to seize them. All of it had paradoxically made Trump stronger, more ruthless, and more commanding than he could have been otherwise, the most powerful president of our lifetimes. Trump himself has kind of hinted at this, right? That maybe losing, well, he would never say that he lost, but not retaining the White House in 2020 had made him more powerful. Was losing the 2020 election the best thing that ever happened to Trump?
0: I don't even think it's disputable. I mean, if he had won that election, he would have been hobbled. He was already pretty unpopular. COVID was raging. Inflation was raging. Instead, Biden was the one who ate all of those conditions. And now, the whole point of this book, the title Regime Change, is we're watching presidential power expressed in a way that we haven't seen in our lifetime. Mm-hmm. When George W. Bush took America to a war in Iraq and Afghanistan, it went through Congress, the branch of government that under the Constitution authorizes wars. Trump didn't even talk to Congress. He just did it.
12: Right.
0: When he went and snatched a sovereign head of state out of his bedroom in his pajamas in the middle of the night, he didn't talk to Congress. Mm-hmm. He just did it. When he started a trade war with the whole world, he didn't talk to anyone. He just did it. And then, of course, it takes weeks and months for the court system to catch up. He just changes facts on the ground. So he is governing like no president in our lifetime. And it occurred to us that we were covering a form of regime change in our own country. There's no universe he would have been able to pull that off if he had just won a consecutive term.
12: And Maggie, I'll let you have the last word.
1: No, I was actually thinking about exactly this, listening to your interview with Roger Marshall. One of the things that that interregnum period let him do is continue grinding out any pockets of resistance to him in the Republican Party. And you saw it systematically. Remember, one of the first things that he did was start targeting the people who had voted to impeach him. And he would merrily write about, you know, 10 to go or something like that when he had a win. He couldn't do a lot of what he was doing, even without going to Congress. Congress in other times would have voiced an objection, even without being consulted. You do hear some of that now, a little, but it's not at all what it would have been under other circumstances.
12: Yeah, I would argue a very little. But yes, that's an excellent point. Maggie Haberman, Jonathan Swan, this is an excellent read, terrific reporting, really well put together. Thank you guys so much for being here.
2: Thanks for having us.
1: Thank you.
12: Still ahead, progressive victories and affordability worries, what it will mean for the midterms. The panel is coming up next.
15: Man, I love this place. I've been surfing here since I was a kid. Now, seeing my grandson out on the water, it means everything to me. 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
12: Welcome back. We want to take a moment now to remember Alan Greenspan, who passed away this week. Greenspan served as the chair of the Federal Reserve for nearly two decades, helping guide the U.S. economy through a period of extraordinary growth and change. But to all of us here at NBC News, he was also the devoted husband of our dear colleague and friend, Andrea Mitchell. The two of them joined Meet the Press together in 2007.
9: Alan Greenspan, this is not your first appearance on Meet the Press. That was back in 1974. I want to show you what it looked like back then. Let's watch.
10: Our guest today on Meet the Press is the new chairman of the President's Council of Economic Advisors, Alan Greenspan.
9: Other than a white shirt and different glasses, it's pretty close. Not bad for 33 years.
11: There's a few other differences.
13: There's a mildly different amount of hair, but I won't comment on that.
9: It's been a great life, hasn't it?
13: It has.
9: A musician?
13: Yes.
9: Presidential advisor? Economist?
13: Mm-hmm.
9: Husband?
13: Yeah.
11: He's a great husband.
13: That's a great husband. I knew she'd say that.
9: That was your cue.
13: Yeah.
9: And what's your nickname for him?
11: You want me to...
9: Come clean.
11: Can't lie on Meet the Press. Sweet pea.
9: I finally got it out all these years. I wish you both many more years of irrational exuberance together.
13: Thank you, Tim.
11: And rational exuberance. Thank you, Tim. Thank you.
12: Alan Greenspan was 100 years old. The panel is here. Chief Washington correspondent for PUC, Leanne Caldwell. Ashley Etienne, former communications director for Vice President Harris and Speaker Pelosi. And Mark Short, the former Trump legislative affairs director. Welcome to you all. Thank you guys for being here. So, Leanne, let's talk about this tense meeting between President Trump and Senate Republicans. He refused to sign the bipartisan housing bill because he wants them to pass the Save America Act. Those of us that cover Capitol Hill every day know there's no chance they're ever going to pass the Save America Act. What are your sources telling you about the growing frustrations inside the Senate Republican Conference about the way the White House and Trump's political arm are acting?
14: Well, first, I think it's important to note that Trump's insistence on the Save America Act has completely paralyzed Congress. Not only only did he not sign the housing bipartisan housing bill, his nominee to be director of national intelligence, he's not allowing move through because of the Save America Act. Mm-hmm. The House floor was completely stalled this week. They had to leave town early because nothing could get through because of the Save America Act. So with that, that is extremely frustrating to members of Congress, especially Senate Republicans, who think legislation like the bipartisan housing bill is good for voters heading into the midterms. It's a key economic issue that addresses this. But the president, he doesn't think so. He thinks that the Save America Act is better for base voters, and there is an ideological difference on how they think how to win in November.
12: Well, Mark, I'd like to get your take on this housing bill. You've been critical of it in the past. You say that it's an expansion of federal government intervention into housing development and regulation. You think that goes too far. Do you think it actually hurts the Republicans' messaging when it comes to affordability?
6: Ryan, I think the president himself last week noted that this was Elizabeth Warren's bill. He himself knows that basically if you're going to continue to subsidize markets or basically have the government tell you who's allowed to buy a house and who's not, that's not going to make housing more affordable. It's one more step in Republicans in the last 2 years basically embracing Democrat economics, whether that was massive tariffs, whether that's price controls, or now, you know, basically nationalizing private sector companies. Mm-hmm. And so you've seen the Republican Party basically abandon free markets, and they've continued down this path. And, you know, now Trump himself has decided it's not good. But, you know, to Leanne's point, I think that for the president, he doesn't care about the midterms, because not just is it the fact that you know, he views it as the Democrats he can withstand Democrat attacks on him because he did it before and surviving a couple of impeachments. But frankly, he likes having an adversary. And if the adversary, a foil, is going to be Jeffries or whoever is going to be the Senate leader, in some ways, that's more fun for him than Johnson and Thune being the adversary.
12: Yeah. So, but how do
17: and
12: Democrats
17: passing good legislation, right?
12: But talk
20: it's
12: about
20: not
12: this.
20: Good legislation.
12: I mean, Democrats think it's good legislation. I mean, this had overwhelming bipartisan support. How did Democrats sell this bill to voters, especially given the fact that so many Republicans were involved in it?
17: Well, I mean, I think the reality is this is a tremendous opportunity for Democrats. You've got more than 25 million Americans under the age of 35 that are still at home and with their parents because they can't afford to leave their house because of housing prices are too high. And so the reality is this gives Democrats an opportunity to really appeal to those voters. Those are the same voters that we lost ground with in 2024. So if my advice to Democrats would be go in, micro-target, put ads up, micro-target those constituencies, even target their parents, and then frame this up as Donald Trump is not serious about addressing the economic pressures that everyday people are faced
12: so
17: with.
12: So we had a primary this weekend, or this week, Leon, on Tuesday. We saw progressive candidates, some that describe themselves as socialists, win big races in some Democratic congressional districts. What do these progressive victories tell us about the reality of governing if Democrats ultimately end up winning both or even just one House or Senate majority?
14: Yeah, so if Democrats win control of the House, this is going to make it much more difficult for Hakeem Jeffries, who will be the Speaker of the House in that case, to govern. You have a different faction of the party, perhaps a more rebellious faction of the party. But looking ahead to 2028, this is where it gets much more complicated. Democrats I talk to say that these socialists winning in these safe blue seats aren't going to jeopardize control of the House in November. But what it does is it sets up a big divide and fight within the party on who the nominee is going to be and what the electorate looks like heading into 2028 presidential election.
12: And Ashley, you already see President Trump staking out ground when it comes to this label. He's actually gone a step further and called them communists. Listen to what he had to say this week.
21: These are not social Democrats. These are hardcore godless communists. They're godless communists.
12: Are you concerned that messaging could hurt Democratic candidates in the fall?
17: No, I mean, I don't think it's Trump's scare tactics and this name calling that's actually the threat to Democrats. It is what we heard from Senator Murphy, which is that there's a disconnect between the party and sentiment on the ground, that we have no new ideas, no vision. And so that's why you're seeing Democrats vote for these socialist Democrats against incumbents and even in these open seats. That's why the party's polling at 28%. Mm-hmm. That's why it continues to bleed support among its base vote voters. I'm primarily focused on black voters right now. That'll make the difference in some of these highly competitive races. I wrote an op-ed for Essence magazine that really laid out the case in the autopsy that the Democratic ecosystem puts $8 billion into these elections, and less than 1% of that is actually engaging black voters. So that's a trend we're seeing with a whole host of voters. And the party has to address this.
12: Mark,
17: or
12: is,
17: we're going to lose
12: the economy, though, the biggest issue here? Is the name calling going to work for President Trump? We have less than 30 seconds.
6: The economy remains number one issue. Affordability remains number one issue. But when Democrats nominate crazy, this isn't just garden variety socialists. These are people who have called in their chants death to America in some of the rallies they've attended. But I agree with Leanne. I think ultimately a midterm is a referendum on the president in power.
12: Right.
6: But it's be a problem for them coming and governing.
12: Okay. All right. Thanks, everyone, for being here. We appreciate it. Great discussion. Before we go, be sure to join my colleagues and me on Saturday, July 4th for all of our coverage of America's 250th birthday on NBC, including special editions of the Today Show and NBC Nightly News. That's all for today, though. Thank you so much for watching. We'll be back next week, because if it's Sunday, it's Meet the Press.

0: Meet the Press is produced by NBC News. 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

0: Good morning. This is America in the Morning from Westwood One. I'm John Trout. It's Monday, June 29th, 2026. Here's what's coming up on America in the Morning.
1: The U.S. and Iran agreed to halt their dueling weekend attacks as the fragile 60-day ceasefire between the two nations technically continues. I'm John Stolness in Washington.
2: Doxing Jonathan Ross, the ICE officer who shot and killed Renee Good in Minneapolis. I'm Lisa Dwyer.
3: The federal judge declared a mistrial in the arson case against Jonathan Rendernecht. I'm Ed Donahue.
4: Two trading days left in June. The Dow is the only major index on pace for a winning month. I'm Jessica Ettinger.
5: President Trump is threatening a 100% tax from any countries imposing a tax on digital services. Sagar Meghani, Washington.
6: Frenzied speculation surrounding Taylor Swift and Travis Kelce. Julie Walker, New York.
0: All ahead on America in the Morning. It's 7 past. Over the weekend, the U.S. and Iran traded military strikes against one another, putting the temporary 60-day ceasefire in jeopardy. Here's the latest from Washington with our John Stolness.
1: A U.S. official says the Strait of Hormuz is open once more as peace talks scheduled for this week will go on. That's despite a weekend of military operations by Iran and the U.S. Both sides say the other violated the ceasefire that was agreed to after last week's memorandum of understanding was signed. On Thursday, Iran fired a missile and struck a Panama-flagged vessel in the strait. In the Oval Office on Friday, President Trump was asked if there would be a response.
7: I don't like the fact that they took a shot yesterday, actually four, we knocked down three, at a ship. Not an Allied ship, but a ship, a very expensive ship, and it was fine, but it took a little beating. They shouldn't be doing that, so you'll find out.
8: Will the U.S. respond? What is your message to
7: Will
8: Iran?
7: Will respond? You're going to find out.
1: U.S. forces hit Iranian air defense sites. Iran responded by firing missiles at U.S. targets in Kuwait and Bahrain. Those governments said no Americans were hurt in those attacks. On social media Sunday, the president once again threatened Iran, saying they would cease to exist if they continue to launch attacks. U.S. Ambassador to the U.N., Mike Waltz, tells Fox News Sunday, Iran must allow safe passage for vessels through the strait.
9: If the Iranian regime thinks for a second that President Trump is going to stand by while Iran continues to attack international shipping without a response, or our bases without a response, they're sadly mistaken, and they saw that loud and clear over the last few nights.
1: Despite the president's rhetoric on social media, Walt says Trump wants to come to an agreement with Iran.
9: President Trump is a president of peace. He will always give diplomacy a chance. He gave it a chance last year before Operation Midnight Hammer. He gave it a chance this year. Again, before we hit Iran militarily, and he's giving it a chance now.
1: But Republican Senator Tom Tillis tells CNN State of the Union he does not trust Iran to live up to any deal they agree to. I'm John Stolness in Washington.
0: A controversial measure taking effect this week is drawing sharp criticism from civil rights organizations, which warn it could reshape how one state tracks people without legal status. Correspondent Donna Warder reports.
2: Months after she made a post on social media, poll worker Paige Lynn Gagne was approached by ICE workers while she was at a polling station in Syracuse. Co-worker Shalia Millage caught the moment on video.
10: And they're bringing her a warning.
2: Gagne says the officers accused her of doxing Jonathan Ross, the ICE officer who shot and killed Renee Good in Minneapolis, by posting a photo of him.
11: They were insisting that I sign the form,
2: which she refused to do. A Homeland Security spokesperson says that Gagne's post included the agent's address.
11: I'm leaving it up because I am firm on my right of free speech, and what they are claiming I did does not fall under the definition of doxing, which is what they tried claiming I did.
2: I'm Lisa Dwyer.
0: 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It's 12 after. When we return on America in the Morning, a controversial new state policy. Critics say it could have far-reaching consequences for immigrants. Plus, 10 jurors voted to acquit, but the case isn't over in a Los Angeles man's destructive wildfire lawsuit. After these messages.
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0: We're back on America in the Morning. Here's the Monday national forecast with AccuWeather.com meteorologist Matt Rindy.
17: The main story across a good portion of the nation will be the building heat wave today. That heat will extend from the Plain States in Texas northward to Minnesota and then east.

0: rain in northern Idaho into Montana. The clouds and rain in Montana southward to Wyoming will hold temperatures in the 50s and 60s. And this same system will also spark strong to severe thunderstorms in the central and eastern Dakotas and in northern Minnesota, which will be capable of damaging winds, hail, and even an isolated tornado. The rest of the West will be largely dry outside of some scattered afternoon showers or thunderstorms over the mountains. Highs will range from the 70s and 80s from northern California to Utah and warm to the 100s over the southwest deserts. And there'll be a few stronger thunderstorms forming this afternoon through parts of West Texas, some of which could become gusty. And additional thunderstorms will fire up through Florida into the Carolinas, producing stronger winds, and scattered afternoon showers can form farther north from that. That's the weather across America. It's going to be a cloudy and cool day in Great Falls, Montana, with periods of rain and a high of 54. Chicago, Illinois will have plenty of sunshine, but it's going to be quite hot and humid with a high up to 94. That's the nation's weather. I'm AccuWeather.com meteorologist Matt Rindy.
1: 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I'm John Trout. Civil rights groups are raising concerns after a measure taking effect this week gives state officials expanded authority to identify certain non-citizen residents. Correspondent Donna Warder has that story.
2: A law to take effect Wednesday in Mississippi authorizes the state's Department of Public Safety to compile a list of all immigrants in the U.S. illegally who are living in the state. The law says the department may use all reasonable, lawful investigative means available to determine the number and identities of those immigrants, including country of origin, any criminal history, and the date, location, and status of deportation proceedings. Immigrant advocates fear the law could become a new tactic to target immigrants. Republican State Senator Angela Hill, who sponsored the measure, says states have a right and obligation to help the U.S. government in discouraging illegal immigration. I'm Donna Warder.
1: A deadlocked jury could not reach a unanimous verdict in the case of a man accused of sparking the devastating blaze in Los Angeles. Correspondent Ed Donahue reports.
3: In Los Angeles, a federal judge declared a mistrial in the arson case against Jonathan Rindernecht, the man accused of sparking the deadly 2025 Palisades fire. The judge noted 10 jurors were set on not guilty, and two others were determined to convict. This woman, Serena, identified herself as juror number 4. She was on the not guilty side.
4: I'm not saying I don't think there was enough evidence to say he started the first fire, but say he did. I don't see why everybody else's negligence of doing things incorrectly, where he needs to be responsible for the whole Palisades. Now that's that, you know, if there was enough proof, I'm not going to put somebody down for that entire thing. A lot happened there.
3: Prosecutors will try again, saying the evidence is strong that Rindernecht is responsible for igniting the fire. The retrial is set for October. The Palisades fire killed 12 people in Los Angeles and destroyed thousands of homes. I'm Ed Donahue.
1: It's 18 after. On the way, a check of Monday business headlines, then Swift and Kelsey, a match made in Madison Square Garden, when America in the Morning continues after these messages.
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3: We're back. This is America in the Morning. It's 20 after. Last week saw the volatility of tech stocks driven by questions over AI. What's in store today in the markets and for the rest of the week? Here's CNBC's Jessica Ettinger.
4: Wall Street opens this morning for a holiday shortened trading week after a down Friday last Friday for the major averages. The Dow's the only major average in the green for last week and for the month of June so far, with only 2 trading days left, today and tomorrow. The S&P 500 index and the NASDAQ each on pace for a losing month. The NASDAQ's been down for 5 straight sessions. Investors have been taking some profits.
5: The Mag 7 names have shed nearly $3 trillion this month. It's the largest monthly decline on record. It would be a mistake, however, to view what's happening with tech as a referendum on the market at large, because it is not. Market looks pretty good, and it's been pretty resilient even as parts of tech have rolled.
4: CNBC's Scott Wapner. A take on some volatility that we've been seeing from Raymond James, Matt Wharton on CNBC.
6: A lot of these big pullbacks we've had in technology are helpful from a market perspective. It clears out some of the momentum excesses. And frankly, for an investor, these provide good opportunities to get into companies that continue to print very strong earnings. So we have urged investors, don't chase the market higher, but use downside opportunistically to get into high quality names where there is earnings durability.
4: U.S. crude oil has been down for 3 weeks now. Traders have been hanging on to hope for peace with Iran. But over the weekend, the U.S. attacked Iran, which President Trump says broke the peace deal by attacking a ship in the Strait of Hormuz. Pickering Energy's Dan Pickering tells CNBC he doesn't think low oil prices will really last.
7: I think it's going to be really difficult to get back to where we were pre-conflict. WTI was below 60. You look at it today, we have 1 more risk in the market, 2 more expense in the market, and 3 a lot lower levels of inventory, which is sort of the cushion or the external insurance in the marketplace. So we're very skeptical that oil's going back to pre-conflict levels. In fact, we think it's probably a little too cheap here.
4: Minneapolis Fed President Neil Kashkari said last week, he's a voting member of the Fed, that he does expect an interest rate increase this year as inflation keeps rising. Consumer sentiment for June came in still below 50 in the University of Michigan data, very negative and near the lowest since the 1970s. Here's what we've got coming up this week. Thursday will be a jobs Thursday, as the Labor Department will release the June employment report ahead of the holiday on Friday. The markets will be closed this Friday for the observed July 4th holiday on the 3rd. This morning, the Dow looks a little different. Alphabet joining the Dow Jones Industrial Index, replacing Verizon.
3: There's CNBC's Jessica Ettinger. It's 24 after. When we return on America in the Morning, Trump protecting digital technology in a fight with our European allies, and wedding bells or wishful thinking for Swiftie fans. That and more when America in the Morning continues after these messages.

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5: Welcome back. You're with America in the Morning. It's 26 after. President Trump escalating his trade fight with European allies in the digital space. Correspondent Sagar Magani reports.
6: President Trump is threatening a 100% tax on imports from any countries imposing a tax on digital services from American companies. On social media, the president took aim at European nations he says are discussing imminent implementation of taxes on U.S. firms. He's repeatedly pushed back against foreign efforts to either tax or regulate American tech giants and threaten new tariffs last year. This threat comes before his July 4th deadline for the U.S. and European Union to approve a deal capping tariffs on most EU exports at 15%. Digital taxes were not part of that agreement and remain a sticking point. Sagar Magani, Washington.
5: Well, the wedding of the century seems to be shaping up. Are Taylor Swift and Travis Kelce about to say I do at Madison Square Garden? The latest wedding rumors are swirling. Here's correspondent Julie Walker.
7: Frenzied speculation surrounding Taylor Swift and Travis Kelce getting married shortly has been spiking, with nothing publicly confirmed from the Wood singer. The New York Times reports the pair are planning a small gathering at Madison Square Garden July 2nd, followed by a larger event July 3rd. Public records show the city issued permits for loading and unloading theatrical materials at the arena during that time period. And a company that does red carpet events also applied for a permit to set up a canopy outside. Some believe it might be a smokescreen to distract from their real plans. It was nearly a year ago Kelce and Swift announced their engagement with the caption, "Your English teacher and your gym teacher are getting married." Julie Walker, New York.
5: America in the Morning for Monday, June 29th, 2026 is produced by Tom Cusick. I'm John Trout. This is Westwood One.
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0: This is America in the Morning from Westwood One. I'm John Trout. Coming up this half hour,
1: a U.S. brokered agreement will see Israel begin to withdraw from some parts of Lebanon as the 60-day ceasefire between the U.S. and Iran hangs by a thread. I'm John Stolness.
2: Intelligence agencies issue a joint warning. I'm the new old tech guy, Chuck Palm.
3: Pixar Toys defeated Superman's cousin at the box office this weekend. I'm Kevin Carr.
4: No marching bands, only boomboxes at this Independence Day celebration. Saluting America's 250th birthday, I'm Joan Jones.
0: That and more, plus Monday Sports with Robert Workman. America in the Morning continues after these messages.
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0: This is America in the Morning. AccuWeather.com meteorologist Matt Rindy.
12: A storm moving through the Dakotas into Canada will produce strong to severe thunderstorms in the central and eastern Dakotas into northern Minnesota. These storms will be capable of damaging winds, hail, and even an isolated tornado. Cooler weather is expected on the western side of this system. There will be showers through portions of Washington and Oregon and a steadier rain in northern Idaho into Montana. And the clouds and the rain in Montana southward to parts of Wyoming will hold temperatures in the 50s and 60s. The rest of the west will be largely dry, though there will be some scattered afternoon activity over the mountains. Highs will range from the 70s and 80s from northern California into Utah and warm to the 100s in the southwest deserts. The main story across a good portion of the nation will be the building heat wave. Today, that heat will extend from the plain states from Texas northward to southern Minnesota and then eastward into the southeast Tennessee Valley and Ohio Valley. While southern cities are used to 90-degree temperatures in the summer, these temperatures will surpass historical averages, even reaching into the mid-100s in parts of Texas into Kansas. This heat will continue for a good part of the week in these same areas and also build into areas farther east. Records will most certainly be challenged. There'll be a few stronger thunderstorms also forming this afternoon in parts of West Texas. That could provide some relief. They could be gusty as well. Additional thunderstorms will fire up in Florida into the Carolinas, producing stronger wind gusts, and scattered afternoon showers could also form farther north into parts of eastern Kentucky, West Virginia, and Virginia. Farther north from that, we'll see a few thunderstorms in northern Michigan for a time this morning, and that will shift out into Canada. Otherwise, the Great Lakes into the northeast will be dry with some sunshine. That's the nation's weather. I'm AccuWeather.com meteorologist Matt Rindy.
0: 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I'm John Trout. After a weekend in which Iran and the U.S. traded missile strikes, the two sides enter Monday saying they will stop. Washington correspondent John Stolness has the latest.
1: In the deal brokered by the United States and announced at the State Department on Friday, Secretary of State Marco Rubio claimed it to be a major milestone.
13: We're happy to announce a framework agreement between the sovereign government of Lebanon and, of course, the government of Israel.
1: Rubio said both the Lebanese and Israeli people deserve to live in peace without Lebanon being used as a pawn in a proxy war by Iran and Hezbollah.
13: It's the beginning of the beginning. There's a lot of work ahead. We don't in any way underestimate the difficulty of the task ahead, but we understand the importance of it, how vital it is. And we are honored to have played a part in bringing this together.
1: The agreement would see Israel begin to leave some of the territory they currently occupy. Although Prime Minister Benjamin Netanyahu downplayed the agreement, Israel's offensive in Lebanon has been a major thorn in the side of the peace agreement between the U.S. and Iran and has caused tension between the Trump administration and Netanyahu. Iran has stated Israel's military attacks on Lebanon violate that agreement. Over the weekend, in response to an Iranian missile attack on a Panama flag vessel in the Strait of Hormuz last Thursday, the U.S. launched air attacks on missile defense sites, and Iran responded with drone attacks on U.S. assets in Kuwait and Bahrain. No Americans were hurt in those attacks. U.S. Ambassador to the U.N. Mike Waltz tells Fox News Sunday.
14: Iran has a choice to make. It's going to be a responsible nation, or it can continue down this path to absolute ruin. And don't think for a second that President Trump isn't going to leave every option on the table to achieve not just our aim, the entire world's aim, that Iran never has a nuke.
1: Republican Senator Roger Marshall on NBC's Meet the Press says, despite the fighting, the war is essentially done.
15: The major war is over, and think of this as almost just a mop-up operation.
1: But Republican Senator Tom Tillis tells CNN State of the Union he finds it difficult to believe the Iranians will abide by any peace agreement.
16: At a fundamental level, I just simply don't trust the Iranian leadership, the mullahs, to live up to their commitments. We're already seeing it. I mean, my goodness, Jake, how many ceasefires have we had over the past several months?
1: Waltz disagrees.
14: The regime has never been under this level of pressure, and no president before President Trump so credibly put the military option on the table.
1: I'm John Stolness.
0: After two massive earthquakes in Venezuela, the search for survivors continues. Here's correspondent Haya Panjwani.
17: Venezuelans took the search for missing loved ones into their own hands in the aftermath of back-to-back earthquakes. Nazareth Jimenez is a La Guaira resident with missing family members. She says, "We call on the government and countries around the world to help us. Look, we need machines here. Human strength is not enough. We can't remove those structures without them. We need help, please. We need machines." Citizens dug through the rubble of their homes and said they have seen few state rescue teams in the areas hit hardest by the devastating 7.2 and 7.5 magnitude quakes Wednesday. Omar Reis lost family in the quakes. More than 20 of my relatives have died here. And in the Caribbean area in Tanaguarena, I've been left practically alone in this world. I'm Haya Panjwani.
0: One state says no to fireworks, Lisa Dwyer reports.
18: Utah is restricting fireworks as the largest wildfire in the nation continues to grow. The Cottonwood Fire is one of six large wildfires burning in Utah alone. The National Weather Service issued a rare, particularly dangerous situation warning, urging preparation for rapid fire growth. Dry, windy conditions are fueling wildfire growth across much of the western United States. Director of the Western Regional Climate Center, Tim Brown.
19: So as long as we have these kinds of dry conditions, then the potential for these kinds of fires remains.
18: Red flag warnings are also in effect for parts of California, Nevada, Arizona, New Mexico, Colorado, and Idaho.
19: People really need to be aware of their surroundings.
18: I'm Lisa Dwyer.
0: As a heat wave and high humidity will blast much of the eastern U.S. this week, France records around 1,000 additional deaths as extreme heat breaks European records. When our show continues, ex-National Security Advisor John Bolton pleads guilty to illegally retaining classified information. It's Monday, June 29th. America in the Morning continues after these messages.
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0: Welcome back. You're with America in the Morning. It's 15 till. I'm John Trout. U.S. strikes in Iran. Topping our news, the U.S. strikes Iran in response to a drone attack. Ed Donahue reports.
23: The U.S. has wrapped up retaliatory strikes against Iran. U.S. Central Command says the targets were missile and drone locations and coastal radar sites in Iran. President Trump blamed Iran for a drone strike on a ship in the Strait of Hormuz, saying it violated the ceasefire. Before the strikes, the president was asked if Iran would face consequences.
24: You'll find out.
25: We didn't miss it. Nobody saw it coming. And it hit a ship and did some damage. Can't do that stuff.
23: Arsenio Dominguez with the International Maritime Organization says ships have been in contact with Iran about using the strait, but in this case,
26: what I can confirm to you is that it was not contacting the authorities in Oman in order to transit following the evacuation framework.
23: A member of Iran's parliament told President Trump on social media, the Strait of Hormuz is governed by Iran, so respect the rules and not mistake control for escalation. Ed Donahue, Washington.
0: Meantime, Ukraine kept up its heavy drone assault on Russia, setting fire to a major oil refinery in the south as President Putin acknowledged for the first time Sunday that the country was facing a certain deficit of fuel and vowed to strengthen protection of oil facilities and boost fuel output. Ukraine has stepped up its long-range attacks on Russian military industries and energy facilities in recent months. America in the Morning continues. Back here at home, another state election, another Trump-backed winner. Julie Walker reports.
27: U.S. Representative Julia Letlow wins the Republican nomination for U.S. Senate in Louisiana Saturday, giving President Trump another win after he backed her to replace GOP Senator Bill Cassidy. Letlow defeated State Treasurer John Fleming in the two-candidate runoff after they finished ahead of Cassidy in the GOP primary. Cassidy had voted to convict the president on impeachment charges in 2021. Letlow had promised to work with Trump. Her victory caps Trump's early 2026 effort to back Republican challengers to GOP lawmakers who have disagreed with him and replace them with ones more loyal. I'm Julie Walker.
0: A horrific scene at a so-called no-kill animal shelter. Donna Warder reports.
2: The sheriff in Humboldt County, California, calls it a horrific scene. Authorities found the remains of at least 117 dogs on the grounds of a no-kill animal shelter, many of them with gunshot wounds. The sheriff's office says it also found 21 canine skulls, hundreds of bones, and on Thursday, more than 600 dog collars near a barn where they believe the dogs were killed. Shannon Miranda, the founder of Miranda's Rescue Animal Sanctuary in Fortuna, posted on the shelter's website on June 18th that recent media coverage and online commentary, quote, have presented an incomplete and in some cases inaccurate picture of our work, end quote. I'm Donna Water.
0: America in the Morning continues. Pope Leo and American religious leaders respond to pressures on migrants. Correspondent Walter Ratliff reports.
3: A group of residents in Springfield, Ohio, sing at a demonstration supporting Haitian migrants. A Supreme Court decision this week allows the Trump administration to end legal protections for migrants from Haiti and Syria who are fleeing violence and natural disasters.
4: I expect the Haitians to show up depressed and discouraged, and they come week after week with joy.
3: Pastor Carl Ruby of Central Christian Church says he's learned a lot about faith from the Haitian migrants in his community. During a day trip in northern Italy, Pope Leo XIV exalted the first American saint, Mother Frances Cabrini, as a model for Christians today to care for migrants in need. In praising Cabrini, the Pope said he was inspired by her faith to help migrants who had left everything behind to try to find a better life. Cabrini is the patron saint of migrants. She's well known to many Americans for her work caring for Italian immigrants in the United States at the turn of the last century. I'm Walter Ratliff.
0: A look at the weekend box office on America in the Morning. Here's Kevin Carr.
5: This weekend's box office wasn't very super as last week's champ stayed on top.
6: We're finding more abandoned toys each day.
5: We're down! Buzz Lightyear and Woody maintain first place, earning $70 million in Toy Story 5's second weekend.
6: Toys are for play, but tech is
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5: This puts the animated juggernaut inches from $300 million domestic, with a worldwide total pushing $600 million.
8: What was it like to lose everything in the day?
5: Supergirl had to settle for second place with $38 million.
24: Okay, this does not look like this is going to end well.
5: This DC spinoff came in lower than expected, with mixed reviews and conflicting internet buzz.
28: You cannot give up on me.
5: The second film in the revamped DC universe is a bit of a stumble before the much less expensive Clayface comes out for Halloween.
29: I love you so much.
5: The horror blockbuster Obsession maintained third place with $9.8 million. And rounding off the top five was Steven Spielberg's alien thriller Disclosure Day with $8.1 million. I'm Kevin Carr.
0: Five government intelligence agencies issue a rare joint advisory that AI hacking tools are months away from cracking government and corporate defenses. The new old tech guy, Chuck Palm, has the story.
30: The five intelligence agencies, known as the United States, the United Kingdom, Canada, Australia, and New Zealand, what the spy world refers to as the Five Eyes, issued a rare joint advisory. And joint advisories from this group don't happen over minor threats. Their warning? The most advanced AI models are now good enough and improving fast enough that they could crack cybersecurity defenses of governments and businesses within months. Not years, months. Here's what's different this time. We're not talking about a hacker in a basement sending you a clunky email asking for your password. AI now scrapes your LinkedIn, your Facebook, everything that's public about you, and builds a flawless personalized con. And sounds like it could be written in your boss's voice about a project that you're actually working on. And employees will click on it every time. This advisory specifically flags small and medium businesses as in, I'm quoting, sitting ducks. Enterprise security budgets can absorb this, but yours might not. What can you do right now? Be sure to patch your software and turn on multi-factor authentication on everything. Stop treating security like we haven't been hacked this year. That is not a strategy. And this time frame window just got a lot shorter. Follow the new old tech guy on X at Chuck Palm.
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1: The 2026 World Cup moved into the knockout round on Sunday in Los Angeles. Canada scored in the 92nd minute to top South Africa 1-0, the Great White North's first ever knockout round match. Three more coming up today: Brazil, Japan in Houston, Germany, Paraguay in Foxborough, and the Netherlands versus Morocco in Guadalupe, Mexico. The U.S. faces Bosnia-Herzegovina on Wednesday night in Santa Clara. The third Grand Slam event on the tennis calendar, Wimbledon, begins today. Jannik Sinner and Iga Swiatek are the defending champions. Sinner and Arena Sabalenka are the top seeds. All eyes will be on center court tomorrow afternoon when Serena Williams returns after a four-year absence to face Australia's Maya Joint. Serena will also play doubles with her sister Venus on Thursday. Baseball Sunday, the league-leading Dodgers downed the Padres 4-2 to win the weekend series and open up a 10-game lead in the NL West. Rangers completed a four-game sweep of the Blue Jays 3-2 and moved ahead of Seattle into first place in the AL West. Guardians scored 5 in the 8th to sink the Mariners 6-5. Giants tipped the Braves 3-2. Robbie Ray just a smidge better than Chris Sale in a battle of Cy Young winners.
7: It was just working today. It's kind of the game plan going into the game to throw more sinkers and four seams.
1: Royals trimmed the White Sox 5-4. Junior Caminero went deep for the fourth straight game, leading the Rays over the Diamondbacks 5-1. That's their fifth win in a row. Red Sox blew a ninth inning lead, but scored 3 in the 10th to upend the Yankees 5-4. Cubs got 3 in the 10th, then held on to stop the Brewers 4-3. And the Astros tamed the Tigers 7-5 in 10 innings, thanks to Christian Walker's 3-run shot. Wins for the Nationals, Pirates, Phillies, Angels, Twins, and Cardinals. That's Monday Sports.
0: Thank you, sir. Now 7 till. When we return on America in the Morning, sticking one's neck out to capture a runaway giraffe. After these messages.
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0: Welcome back. You're with America in the Morning. It's 5 till. Well, after days of worry and an unusual search across the Texas countryside, there's finally good news. Gracie the giraffe, whose escape captured widespread attention after she wandered away from her ranch, has been safely located. Correspondent Ben Thomas with the happy ending.
13: Giraffes are not particularly vocal, but they do run. Though Gracie is thought to have more wandered off from a private ranch in the Texas Hill Country about 2 weeks ago, losing track as she fed on leafy trees. Now the Rayall County Sheriff reports an aerial search finally located the three-year-old about 4 miles south. Owner Vic Jones contacted a veterinarian and began putting together a team to bring the giraffe safely back to Cedar Hollow Ranch, about 100 miles west of San Antonio. And while that will take some work, Jones says Gracie is in good shape, standing there deep in the Texas Hill Country, swishing her tail.
14: I'm Ben Thomas.
0: America in the Morning continues. This week at this time, we'll take a look at how America is celebrating our 250th anniversary. Here's today's installment from Joan Jones.
15: One thing that you won't find at the 4th of July parade in Willimantic, Connecticut, is a marching band. The high school band had been dismantled in 1986, so the townspeople resorted to hoisting their boomboxes up on their shoulders and blasting patriotic songs from the local radio station. That tradition, the Boombox Parade, has been going on for 40 years now, and it's still going strong. Near Knoxville, Tennessee, you'll find contestants shooting 200-pound anvils hundreds of feet into the air using gunpowder. It's a tradition that dates back to pioneer days when people used anvil chutes to commemorate holidays and elections. Over to Bolinas and Stinson Beach, California now. These neighboring towns, separated by a lagoon, battle it out every 4th of July with a massive tug of war across the lagoon.
16: Like catching the water!
15: This celebration's been going on for over a century. And to Hannibal, Missouri, Mark Twain's childhood home, nothing says patriotic like getting someone else to paint your fence. The National Fence Painting Contest recreates the famous scene from Twain's novel.
17: Get set, go!
15: And back to those hot dogs. Since July 4th, 1972, contestants lined up on Coney Island, New York, to wolf down as many hot dogs as they can in 10 minutes.
18: On the other side, time. Are you with me, Brooklyn?
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0: Hear more from Joan Jones in her scheduled reports for this time each day this week. Tomorrow, a look at how we negotiated with France during the American Revolution. America in the Morning for Monday, June 29th, 2026, is produced by Tom Cusick. I'm John Trout. This is Westwood One.
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23: Honolulu police continue to investigate two separate attempted murder cases in Kalihi and Kailua.
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23: Aloha and good morning. Welcome to Wake Up Today on this Monday. It is the 29th of June. I'm Sam Spengler.
25: 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Before we get to your top stories, let's get a quick look at your weather with Brian Min. Good morning, Brian.
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26: most of the day. You can see Tuesday, tomorrow, partly cloudy skies, 86 degrees, going to be that common theme for most of the day. And overnight lows hovering at the mid-70s. And, of course, partly cloudy skies, not too bad. We'll check on that traffic if you're heading out the door right now. Traffic-wise, we'll start right here, H1 through that Waikele stretch. Looking pretty good, but as we get through the morning, definitely see more cars as we get through the morning. But zip lane is open to about 9 o'clock this morning. We've got Skyline from that East Kapolei Station towards Pearl Harbor at 23 minutes 26 if you're headed off to the airport. And with that, we'll head outside. Again, the UO's coming down, Pali Highway and Pu'iwa Road is what you're taking a look at here. We'll jump back on that freeway. We'll show you everything making its way from the west side, pushing its way towards town. H1, H2 merge as we head further down that freeway. Here's H1 and Middle. And finally, we'll stop off the cameras right here at H1 and Liliha. So drive times are coming in. 58 minutes right now for Waianae, 3 out of 3 from the west side, sitting in that comfortable green zone. 29 for Kapolei, 27 for Eva. And if you're coming on over for Mililani, about 25 minutes for you guys. 15 minutes from the windward side in Kaneohe and Kailua and Hawaii Kai. We'll see you guys here in just about 13 minutes. Sam, over to you.
2: All right, mahalo, Brian. Charges are expected today for a 26-year-old man accused of an attempted murder in Kalihi. It happened Friday night at about 6:25. According to police, the suspect and the victim got into an argument on Bannister Street. Investigators say it escalated when the suspect stabbed the 24-year-old man. He was taken to the hospital for treatment. The suspect was located hours later and arrested in Kaimuki.
25: Meanwhile, an attempted murder investigation is underway in Kailua. Police say it stemmed from a violent road rage incident around noon yesterday. According to HPD, the suspect took out a gun and fired a shot at another vehicle. The 25-year-old man and 24-year-old woman inside the vehicle were not hurt. Authorities say the male suspect drove away in a white Ford van. Anyone with information is asked to call 911 or Honolulu Crime Stoppers.
2: Maui Mayor Richard Bisson is putting a spotlight on rural communities this week. He's heading to East Maui today and tomorrow for talk story sessions with residents. Holomua Kako takes place tonight. That'll be from 5:30 to 7:30 at the Helene Halls Community Center in Hana. His staff will also be available from 10 to 4 on both days to hear from residents.
25: Beginning today, visitors and locals have a new way to experience the North Shore while helping with the continued recovery of Haleiwa and Wailua businesses impacted by the Kona low storms. The Hawaiian Council, in partnership with the HVCB, the HTA, and Inoa Tours, is launching the North Shore Huaka'i, a new 90-day pilot program developed to literally help drive economic activity to the area. Organizers believe it's a thoughtful way to experience the North Shore, one that benefits visitors and the community.
3: The goal of this project is not just a tour bus or a shuttle bus that takes us from the resort district out to the North Shore. The goal of this endeavor is to engage the visitor into the storyline of our people.
4: I think it's important that all of us look at challenging times as also opportunities to come together as a community, but also to come up with creative ways that we can improve what once was and make it better for the future.
25: The culturally guided tour costs just $5 round trip from Waikiki or Ko'olina and takes about 6 hours, including a one-hour stop in Wailua's historic sugar mill district and 2.5 hours.
2: Firecracker permits go on sale today for folks on the Big Island and Maui looking to celebrate the 4th of July. Permits will be sold through Saturday for both counties. One permit is $25. On Kauai, residents can check fireworks permits on the county's online Connect Kauai portal. On Oahu, the deadline to buy firecracker permits has already passed. Firecrackers can be set off between 1 p.m. and 9 p.m. on the 4th of July. Consumer fireworks like sparklers and fountains are illegal on Oahu, but not the neighbor islands.
25: There are several fireworks shows happening across the state on the 4th of July this Saturday. On Oahu, you can watch fireworks in Waikiki, Kailua Beach, Haleiwa Beach Park, the Polynesian Cultural Center, and the Oahu Country Club. Some military bases will also have fireworks displays. We have a full list of events, including the neighbor islands, on our website, k22.com.
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25: We'll get a sneak preview later this morning when Brug joins us in studio for Food to Go.
23: Time is 5:06 now. While this year's World Cup is the largest ever held, with 48 teams having started out, that number has quickly fallen.
25: Fans of remaining teams, including the U.S., are holding their breath. Caroline Elliott has a look at the path forward and today's game schedule.
1: The stakes are high as the World Cup knockout round of 32 keeps kicking into gear.
5: I'm rooting for Mexico. I'm rooting for the United States.
1: While soccer fans have their favorite teams,
6: I think France is going to go to the final. I think Senegal, quarterfinal.
1: Not all of them will make it through the World Cup knockout round of 32. Unlike the group stage before this, teams are instantly eliminated from the tournament if they lose. South Africa felt that sting on Sunday after being defeated by Canada 1-0.
7: Oh, Canada, our home and native land.
1: The U.S. has been busy practicing ahead of their upcoming match against Bosnia July 1st at San Francisco Bay Area Stadium. In the last round, the U.S. finished first in their group, with Bosnia landing in third place for theirs. If the U.S. men's team wins on Wednesday, they will advance to the round of 16 and play in Seattle on July 6th.
6: They've been so good. I'm so impressed. So I'm crossing fingers that they make it that far.
1: 3 round of 32 matches are scheduled throughout today, and we'll see Brazil take on Japan, Germany face Paraguay, and Netherlands play Morocco. But while the fate of the U.S. men's team remains unknown, it's not stopping some fans from imagining how they'll celebrate if they go all the way.
8: I'm taking the day off work and having a big party.
1: If the U.S. moves on this week, they will face whoever wins the upcoming match between Belgium and Senegal. In San Francisco, Caroline Elliott, Fox News.
23: And KH22 is your World Cup station. We will be going to pregame coverage today at 6 this morning. Then at 7, we got a big one. Brazil will take on Japan. That'll be followed by Germany versus Paraguay at 10:30 and the Netherlands versus Morocco at 3 p.m. So big pack scheduled today.
14: Yeah.
23: You've been rooting for Japan as well as the United States.
14: Yes, that's
23: Brazil,
14: right.
23: Brazil, a tough test for them.
14: I know. That's what everyone's saying. Like, yeah. That's going to be a match to watch because people are saying that Japan is fun to watch.
23: Yeah.
14: So, yeah, come on, Japan.
23: Yeah. Tough one against Brazil. Brazil's really, really,
14: really
23: good.
14: I know.
23: United States get a chance. I like their draw.
14: Yep.
23: They've been playing really well.
14: Yep.
23: Finally getting healthy. Should be fun.
14: Okay, wait. Can I say this, though? As the teams or the matches get smaller, right, because we're getting to the finals, do you think, like, just the crowds and the atmosphere, it's, like, more serious? Because in the beginning, it's really fun.
23: Well, judging by the video we just saw, not as serious. The guys seeing Yo Canada,
14: yeah,
23: they had a few adult beverages.
14: I know.
23: So, yeah, I mean, I guess, yeah. There's more pressure for sure.
14: Yes.
23: Still seems like a giant party across the country.
14: Right.
23: All right, folks, coming up next, humidity levels are expected to rise through the middle of this week. Brittany explains in her full forecast.
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3: You came for this, we do that. We do that. So we might as well.
10: Mahalo for watching. It's Aloha Monday. Welcome back to the Work Week 512. Let's head out the door this morning. 77 degrees is that current temperature. Of course, got a little bit of that ua. Those winds coming out of the northeast at 9 miles per hour. That humidity sticking around at 76%. Again, most of the winds are going to be making its way towards Kauai and even Maui. Double digits, 15 miles per hour, 15 for Kauai and Maui in Kahului, Kanukai on Molokai at 12 and Oahu right here at 9 miles per hour. So current temperature right now, 77 degrees as we get through the morning and the afternoon. You'll see that temperature get a little warmer, but not by much. 1 o'clock this afternoon, you'll see 86. And that sunshine kind of hiding. So partly cloudy skies for most of the day and the afternoon. And by 7 p.m. tonight, we still got a little bit of the 80-degree weather and those winds out of the east, northeast at 12 miles per hour. 7-day forecast, partly cloudy skies will continue for most of the week, 86 degrees, 84, and the overnight lows about 76 and 75. Before you jump in the car, let's check on that traffic. Traffic-wise, H1 through that Waikele stretch, looking good. So far, so good. Maybe you might see a little bit more cars as we get through the morning, maybe in about 20 or so minutes. And again, the skyline is going to be in the blue from that East Kapolei Station towards Pearl Harbor at 23 minutes, 26 if you're headed off to the airport. We'll spot check Central Oahu coming down for Mililani and Wahiwa. Most of that traffic, if any, will be at the H1, H2 merge. Pretty quiet right now as far as Kapi'olani Boulevard and Kalakaua Avenue. You can see that car coming in towards Makali in the opposite side, heading towards Waikiki this morning. We'll jump back on that freeway, H1, H2 merge, H1 and Liliha. And finally, we'll pull the brakes right here at H1 and Ward. So definitely more cars coming in from the east side using Kalani and the Ole Highway as the route into town. So far, so good. 3 out of 3 from the west side, sitting in that comfortable green zone. 61 minutes right now for Waianae, 29 for both Kapolei and Ewa. And if you're coming on over from Mililani, about 25 minutes for you guys. 15-minute drive for both Kaneohe and Kailua and Hawaii Kai. We'll see you guys here in just about 13 minutes. Sam, over to you.
2: All right, mahalo, Brian. Let's take an off-ramp onto Wall Street now. Check out the Dow Jones Industrial Average. You are looking live. It is up 231 points at 52,113. Been thinking about getting a new Xbox? You may want to do it soon, folks. Microsoft is planning to raise the price of its popular game

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1: 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It's flavorful.
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4: Sarah Madison.
5: Welcome back. Time now is 5:17. Here's today's need to know before you head out this morning. HPD is looking for the driver who hit a teenage boy in McCully. It happened just before 10:30 Saturday night on South King Street. Police say the 17-year-old was riding an e-motorcycle when he was hit by a female driver making a left turn onto South King Street. Police say she got out of her vehicle to check on the boy before leaving the scene without rendering aid. The boy was taken to the hospital in critical condition.
6: Federal, state, and county agencies are launching their annual wildfire lookout campaign tomorrow. The island saw heavy rain earlier this year. Officials will share how that could actually contribute to increased wildfire risks as widespread vegetation begins to dry out.
5: David Lazar will be officially sworn in as the next Honolulu police chief on Thursday. A ceremony will be held at 10 a.m. and will be live-streamed on HPD's YouTube page. The former San Francisco assistant chief has already met with HPD's leadership team and Honolulu Mayor Rick Blangiardi.
6: And the city is closing Pu'uloa Beach Park in Ewa Beach ahead of the 4th of July weekend. The closure is from Friday, July 3rd at 8 p.m. to July 5th at 5 a.m. to deter the use of illegal fireworks. If you're celebrating Independence Day at a city park, you're not allowed to pop firecrackers there. The reopening of the Ka'upulehu Marine Reserve on Hawaii Island is still on track for the end of the year as officials work to protect years of progress.
5: The area has been closed for 10 years under a community-led tri-weight plan, helping coral reefs and fish populations rebound.
6: State officials say the effort has delivered strong results, with some fish populations growing by as much as 200%. Now partners are taking extra time to finalize a management plan aimed at supporting sustainable fishing for the future.
5: The Kahuku Red Raiders are quickly becoming known for more than just football. Emily Paulson has that next in sports.
6: Plus, we get a sneak peek at the latest episode of Hawaii Sports Tonight featuring St. Louis graduate and NFL veteran Marcus Mariota. Thanks for joining us on this Back to Work Monday morning.
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0: You came for this, we do that. We do that, so it might as well.
2: One, recently, it's more than just cleats ascending to the top of the mountain in Kahuku, as sneakers have recently blazed the trail. Red Raider Nation is becoming known for more than just football, producing professional talent on the hardwood as well.
3: Boys basketball made their presence known last season, winning a state title, having an alum make it to the NBA, and turning the tide of the school's reputation.
4: Well, you know, it is a football town. Everybody knows that. But I think within the last 5 to 10 years, we've kind of slowly making it a basketball town. And I think a lot of the kids or the younger generation coming up just love the sport of basketball. So a lot of it has to do with Tolu and his success. Like, how many people, you know, say they want to, everybody says they want to go to the NBA, but how many people actually make it? And it's great for him to come back, a person from here that played here at this high school and been in this gym and now is playing with the best of the best in the world.
2: And when you talk about the youth getting into basketball here in Kahuku, how do you keep that drive so high to get more kids who want to play?
4: Well, we have a great young program, NSB, North Shore Basketball, that has kind of started and bringing up the younger generation. So, man, this community, they love basketball, and we're having a lot of, instead, before we used to have part-time football and basketball, or majority football, and maybe for 2-3 months play basketball, but now we're having basketball players play year-round, so that makes a big difference, which this year's team did very well because we have basketball players now.
3: The edge on the court stems from Tolu Smith, a proud former Kahuku Red Raider and now member of the Detroit Pistons.
5: I mean, just seeing what Coach Brandon's been able to do since he's been at this program, seeing what everybody else has been able to do since they've been here, it's pretty cool. It's a pretty neat thing to see. Just knowing, you know, we're historically known for being a football school, but just being able to dominate in another sport, it's awesome to see. You know, and I'll always be a Red Raider for life, so just being able to see that championship is it's inspiring for me and for all the kids coming up, so it's great.
3: With a community full of basketball lovers on board, nothing is slowing down Kahuku as they look towards another championship.
4: Well, you know, the target is on our back right now. Everybody's going to come after us, and we're expecting that. We have majority of our guys back, so we're really excited. We already started optional, so the future looks bright. And so we just got to keep working and try and repeat. It's going to be tough, but we're going to do our best.
2: And in the newest episode of Hawaii Sports Tonight, KHON2 sports director Rob DeMello sits down with Hawaii sports legend Marcus Mariota. The St. Louis graduate and 2014 Heisman Trophy winner is currently a quarterback with the Washington Commanders. And upon preparing for his 12th season in the National Football League, he reflected on the importance of being inspired.
6: I think from a very young age, I've always thought I could. And my parents always encouraged me to dream big and to really chase it and not worry about what the ramifications were. I looked up to guys like Manti and guys like Darnell Arsenal and, you know, Jason Rivers and Colt Brennan. And, like, those guys gave me dreams. And I just wanted to be able to pay that back. And when you see the amount of Polynesian athletes, kids from Hawaii, on all these rosters, like, that's just a combination of, like, so many years before. And the more that we can lean into that, the more that these guys can understand that you're not only representing yourself, but what's coming next. Who's to say what this is all going to look like years from now? So I'm grateful to be able to kind of be in that position, but I really believe there was guys in front of me that laid the foundation for me to be able to kind of stand on.
2: 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That's it for sports. Back to you guys.
7: All right, mahalo, Emily and Rob, for that sports update. Hey, top stories of the morning are just ahead. But first, we'd like to celebrate with an island family. It is Keiki's first birthday time. And wishes this morning go out to Rylan Limatok, who just turned one over the weekend. His proud parents tell us he likes to eat Fig Newtons and enjoys playing with his big brothers. They tell us he brings so much joy to their lives, and we can see why. Happy birthday, Rylan, from everyone here at KHON2. And also wishes this morning are going out to Azaria Ray Ku'ulelani Dilarna, who also turned one over the weekend. Proud parents Darwin and Shireen say her favorite foods are rice, steak, and french fries. We're told, being the youngest of eight, she takes her princess role very seriously and loves music and dancing. Happy birthday, Princess Azaria, from your Ohana and all of us here at Wake Up Today.
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7: Hey, good morning, Sam Misara. Welcome back for the weekend, 531. Let's take a look at the temperature right now. Current temperature at 77 degrees. Again, those winds out of northeast at 9 miles per hour. Kauai, Maui's got double-digit winds. We'll check on that. Humidity coming in at 76%. As far as an ocean forecast, not much happening on the North Shore, 0 to 2 feet. West side, 3 to 5. South-facing shores at 4 to 6. Also, Makapu and Sandy's checking in at 3 to 5. As always, make sure you're checking with your lifeguards if you're an inexperienced swimmer. We'll take a look at those temperatures as hour by hour. Current temperature right now, 77 degrees. As we get through the morning and the afternoon, you'll see that temperature kind of warm up by 11 o'clock this morning at 84. And then as the warmest it'll get, it'll be 86. And then a gradual decline as we head towards the evening by 7 p.m. at 80 degrees. Let's take a look at that 7-day forecast. Mostly 86 degrees. Partly cloudy sky is going to be that common theme for the next several days. Overnight lows hovering at the mid-70s. Before you jump in that car, we'll check on that traffic. Traffic-wise, H1 through that Waikele stretch. The good news, not much in the way of traffic so far. You can see right there all that green, which is good news. Skyline, that's going to be in the blue this morning from that East Kapolei Station towards Pearl Harbor at 23 minutes 26 if you're headed off to the airport. Mehu'ula Parkway, Kamehameha Highway, if you're coming down from Central Oahu, Mililani and Wahoo, looking pretty good. So you can see that rain coming down, especially right here on the Pali Highway. Here's Pali Highway and Waukanaka. We'll jump back on that freeway, see what's happening here. Here's Moanalua and Fort Shafter. And as we head further down that freeway, we'll show you again H1 and Aiea Heights overpass. The zip lane is open, and H1 and Middle. Drive times are coming in for the most part, 3 out of 3. Yeah, so 3 out of 3 from the west side, still in that comfortable green zone. 62 minutes right now for Waianae, 30-minute drive for both Kapolei and Ewa. And if you're coming on over from Mililani, about 26 minutes for you guys. 16-minute drive from the windward side in Kaneohe, Kailua, using that Pali Highway. That's going to be 15 minutes this morning. And Hawaii Kai, we'll see you guys here in just about 13 minutes. Sarah, we'll send it over to you.
21: Thank you very much, Brian. A fragile U.S.-Iran peace deal is facing its biggest test yet. After a weekend of missile strikes and U.S. retaliation, both sides now say they're pausing military action. Rashad Hudson has the latest from Capitol Hill.
5: Lawmakers here on Capitol Hill are watching closely to see if the latest pause in fighting leads to diplomacy or sets the stage for another round of escalation. After a weekend of back-and-forth strikes, the U.S. and Iran have agreed to temporarily halt military action, with negotiators expected to meet Tuesday in Doha to try to salvage their fragile agreement. Here's what U.N. Ambassador Mike Waltz told Fox News.
15: They would be wise to take a diplomatic solution and back away from this obsession with a nuclear weapon.
5: The latest escalation began after Iran fired missiles and drones toward U.S. military sites in Bahrain and Kuwait.
15: So Iran, as Secretary Rubio just said, Iran has a choice to make. It's going to be a responsible nation, or it can continue down this path to absolute ruin.
5: Lawmakers from the president's own party voiced concerns over Iran's ability to hold up its end of the deal.
22: I just simply don't trust the Iranian leadership, the mullahs, to live up to their commitment.
5: Still, the White House has yet to convince Democrats that the war is necessary.
23: And an illegal war for a suspect rationale, that's no way to treat our troops.
5: And the next major test comes Tuesday when U.S. and Iranian officials meet for another round of peace talks in Doha. Rashad Hudson, News Nation, Washington.
24: Back at home, charges are expected today for a 36-year-old woman accused of an attempted murder in Nanakuli. Police say it happened around 1:30 Saturday afternoon on Zablon Beach. According to HPD, it started as an altercation between four people. Three women were hospitalized with stab wounds. EMS says a fourth woman was treated at the scene. Police say a 36-year-old woman was arrested on suspicion of attempted murder. We'll be sure to follow up for you.
21: Honolulu police are looking for the driver who hit a teenage boy in McCully over the weekend. It happened just shortly before 10:30 Saturday night on South King Street. Police say the 17-year-old was riding an e-motorcycle when he was hit by a female driver making a left turn onto South King Street. Police say she got out of her vehicle to check on the boy before leaving the scene without rendering aid. The boy was taken to the hospital in critical condition. Police say the suspect's car was found parked and unattended. Anyone with information is asked to call 911 or Honolulu Crime Stoppers.
24: Federal, state, and county agencies are launching their annual wildfire lookout campaign this week. The island saw heavy rain earlier this year. Officials will share how that could actually contribute to increased wildfire risks as widespread vegetation begins to dry out. That's coming up in a press conference tomorrow morning.
21: David Lazar will be officially sworn in as the next Honolulu police chief on Thursday. A ceremony will be held at 10 a.m. and will be live-streamed on HPD's YouTube page. The former San Francisco assistant chief has already met with HPD's leadership team and Honolulu Mayor Rick Blangiardi to better understand the department and the work ahead.
24: A park in Ewa Beach will be closing ahead of the 4th of July weekend. The city is closing Pu'uloa Beach Park from Friday, July 3rd at 8 p.m. to July 5th at 5 a.m. to deter the use of illegal fireworks. If you are celebrating Independence Day at a city park, you're not allowed to pop firecrackers there. Dump your barbecue coals in designated pits. Do not dump them at the base of a tree or in the sand. If you can't find a pit, drench the coals with water, stir them up, and drench them again before throwing them away. And put your trash in rubbish bins.
21: Cars are killing a native Hawaiian bird. That's according to a recent study by UH Manoa. Researchers went through 32 years of records. They found that trauma from vehicle crashes accounted for more than half of the 242 documented mortalities of the pueo, or the Hawaiian short-eared owl.
2: Pueo like to hunt along roadsides, so they're going to be attracted to that area, and there's not a lot we can do to keep them from coming into the area. Pueo are very active in the evening and the morning, so as you're driving along, if you keep a good eye out for wildlife, you can minimize the chance of hitting them.
21: Researchers say many pueo deaths are preventable. This is the first statewide study of the native bird's mortality. Other deaths were linked to wind turbines and health issues like disease. For more information on how you can help, visit k212.com.
24: Time is 5:38 now. There were long lines at the new Hello Kitty Cafe in Chicago over the weekend, with hundreds of fans waiting to get in.
21: At 8,000 square feet, it's the largest Hello Kitty Cafe in the world, with some fans arriving before dawn on Friday to be first in line.
24: Hello Kitty herself greeted fans before the doors opened up, and the first 50 people through the door received gift bags.
3: He's been in my life since I was a little kid. I grew up with this. I grew up with a lot of females, so it's been in my life forever.
4: Hello Kitty obsessed. I have been since I was a kid. He was like, "We're going to camp out, right?" And I'm like, "Absolutely." So I'm very happy to be able to share this with somebody.
21: Inside, guests can try a variety of Hello Kitty-themed pastries and drinks, shop for merch, and snap photos, with many saying the experience was worth the wait.
24: Okay, another example of these like long lines. People are waiting in to get kind of an exclusive either deal on merchandise, et cetera, or an experience like this with Hello Kitty. Cat Cafe or Hello Kitty Cafe?
21: Ooh, which would you prefer? Oh, shoot. I don't know. Hello Kitty's so cute.
24: Yeah.
21: Okay, this is crazy. So Hello Kitty has been around since the 70s, like 1974, I think it was first created, and it's still this popular.
24: Still growing strong.
21: Right. I don't see Labubu's being like that. Only time will tell.
24: Oh,
21: but
24: challenge made, okay.
21: Yeah.
24: All right, coming up next, we're working for Hawaii with a live look at your early morning traffic plus your full forecast.
21: And it's never too early to prepare for school, how you can make sure Keiki have what they need for class when we return.
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7: All right, Mahalo for watching 542. Wake up today as we wake up with pretty good temperatures, not too bad, 77 degrees. We got that ua coming down a little bit. And again, those winds out of northeast at 9 miles per hour, that humidity at 76%. We'll take a look at those winds. Again, that's probably going to be the big story of the morning if you wake up and you head out, kind of gusty out there. 15 miles per hour, especially if you're in Maui, in Kahului, Molokai, and Kaunakakai at 12 miles per hour. And if we make our way towards the Garden Isle, Kauai in Lehue at 14.9 right here on the island of Oahu. Hour by hour, it's looking like this. Current temperature, 77 degrees. And you see as we get through that morning, it's going to warm up, but then again, not by much. We'll get a little bit of shade from the clouds, partly cloudy skies, 85 degrees by 1 o'clock this afternoon. And then as we head towards the evening time, you can see those temperatures get a little bit cooler, not by much, 80 degrees. Again, those winds out of the east, northeast at 12 miles per hour. 70 forecast looks like this. Partly cloudy skies Tuesday through Friday. And then, of course, 4th of July, Saturday, you can see partly cloudy skies as well. 86 degrees, not too bad. Overnight lows at 76, 75. And, of course, before you jump in the car, we'll check on that traffic. Traffic will start with Maui right here, Maui Noko'oi. You can see right there, if you're heading towards Kahului this morning, Haleakala Highway, not right now, but through the morning, you'll see a little bit more traffic heading in towards Kahului this morning. Wailuku towards Waiahu, not too bad. Haiku and Pa'ia, not too bad as well. But as we get through the morning, you'll see a little bit more traffic that way. H1 through that Waikele stretch right here on the island of Oahu, looking good. Skyline, of course, from that East Kapolei Station towards Pearl Harbor at 23 minutes, 26 if you're headed off to the airport. We'll head outside. Here's Kalakaua and Kuhio. In case you work in Waikiki, you see that Kuhio split right there. As we jump back on that freeway and see what's happening as far as the H1, H2 merge. There's a freeway. H1, H2 merge. And finally, we'll stop it off right here at H1 and the Liha. So this portion of the freeway getting busy as well. So 3 out of 3 from the west side, still in that comfortable green zone. Over an hour for Waianae at 65 minutes. 34-minute drive for Kapolei and Ewa at 33 minutes. 29 for Mililani. 16-minute drive from the windward side in Kaneohe and Kailua and Hawaii Kai. We'll see you guys here in about 14 minutes. Sarah, over to you.
21: Thank you very much, Brian. As the new school year approaches, the Laulima Giving Program is once again helping Hawaii's keiki head back to class prepared. Volunteers teamed up with Keikioka Aina Shriners Children's Hawaii and mascot dog Ginny at Fisher Hawaii, collecting backpacks, notebooks, pencils, and other classroom essentials for students at Title I schools. Last year's drive helped 3,000 school students across Oahu. The next collection drive is Saturday, July 11th, from 10 a.m. to 2 p.m. at the Ke'eaumoku Walmart, where shoppers can donate school supplies or make a cash contribution to help local families. Coming up next, the stories you need to know before you step out the door. And a new viral dating trend has some ridiculous expectations that has experts questioning if it's an excuse for the opposite sex. We'll explain when Wake Up Today continues.
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24: Welcome back. Time is now 5:48 on this Monday morning. Here's today's need to know before you head out the door. July 4th is just around the corner, and a dangerous heat wave is set to hit the central and eastern parts of the country. The National Weather Service has said that Thursday and Friday could see, quote, the possibility of all-time record highs in some places.
21: Firecracker permits go on sale today for folks on the Big Island and Maui looking to celebrate the 4th of July. Permits will be sold through Saturday for both counties. One permit is $25.
24: Mayor Richard Bisson is visiting East Maui today and tomorrow for talk story sessions with residents. Tonight's Holomua Kakou takes place from 5:30 to 7:30 at the Helene Hall Community Center in Hana.
21: And more than 1,000 people turned out over the weekend for the 35th annual Honolulu AIDS Walk at Kapiolani Park. Saturday's walk raised more than $130,000 for HIV prevention, care, and awareness. Well, a new viral dating trend sets some ridiculous expectations.
24: Yeah, it's called the 4'6"s dating trend, and it's reportedly a checklist for men when women are on the market. 6 feet tall, a six-figure salary, six-packs abs. And we'll leave the last one to your imagination.
21: Oh, my gosh. It's difficult to know how many people are actually using this as a strategy, but according to Psychology Today, it definitely shrinks the dating pool. Only 15% of men in the U.S. are 6 feet or taller, and only 25% of American men make at least $100,000 a year. The resulting math suggests that likely less than 1% of all men may satisfy all three or four of the sixes.
24: They add that it is becoming a stereotype of women. The women are too picky complaint is a common one. Blaming others is often a lot easier than taking a closer look at what you may be doing wrong and then making real constructive changes. And stereotyping entire groups of people can seem a whole lot easier than actually getting to know each individual.
21: Man, oh
24: so,
21: man.
24: So, yeah, fellas, I don't think that a lot of people use this. And if they do, good luck to them, because there's just not a lot of fish in the sea that fit that description. But I do think it's easy for us men to use, like, oh, women are too picky instead of working on ourselves, right?
21: Yeah.
24: I like, coming to know a bunch of my female friends, the bar is pretty low. So, guys, you don't have to do a whole lot.
21: Right,
24: you gotta
21: right.
24: be, like, just relatively responsible.
21: Yeah.
24: Be a relatively good person.
21: Right?
24: I think the bar is pretty mid.
21: That's so funny that you say that. But it's kind of true. Like, because there was that dating trend where, like, women would show who their
2: high school crush was, yeah, right? Like a celebrity crush.
3: Yeah.
2: And then they show who they end up marrying.
3: And a bunch of normies.
2: Yeah. Exactly. Yeah. Yeah, most of the time. Sometimes it's a lookalike, yeah, but most of the time it's like completely different.
3: So not a lot of Jason Momoas out there.
2: No, that was my high school crush.
3: You might be the only quad six. I don't know. I don't know.
2: Yeah, I think so. We'll check on your warning traffic conditions next.
3: But before we take a break, let's take a peek outside to see how this Monday morning is shaping up. We do have some showers in the forecast. Strong winds as well. Brian's back to tell us all about it when Wake Up Today continues.
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2: Welcome back to Wake Up Today 554. If you're just waking up, lucky you. But you may see some ua if you're heading out the door this morning. Kahikili and Haiku Road for our friends on the windward side again. A zip lane is open this morning, should remain open to just about 9 o'clock this morning. We'll show it to you right here in the flow map. And again, most of that traffic through that H1, through that Waikele stretch, and you've got your options this morning. Skyline going to be in the blue from the East Kapolei Station towards Pearl Harbor at 23 minutes 26 if you're headed off to the airport. So as always, we'll head outside and we'll check on these traffic cameras. Kahikili and Haiku Road is what you're looking at here. So again, please drive safe when you're heading out this morning towards work. 64 minutes from Waianae heading to town. 33-minute drive for both Kapolei and Ewa. And if you're coming on over from Mililani, 27 minutes for you guys. 17-minute drive from the windward side in Kaneohe and Kailua on that Pali Highway, 17 minutes. And of course, 13-minute drive from Hawaii Kai. As we check on today's weather, 77 degrees, that humidity sticking around at 76%. Again, those winds coming out of northeast at 9 miles per hour. It's going to be a windy morning today. As far as that surf, we've been taking a look at most of that surf. Not going to be on the north shore. East side got 3 to 5. South-facing shores, 4 to 5. West-facing shores out in Makaha at 3 to 5 as well. And then we'll take a look at that hour by hour. We'll start it off with 76 degrees. And as we get through the morning and the afternoon, you'll see it warm up by 85 degrees by 3 o'clock this afternoon. And the coolest it'll get by 11 p.m. tonight at 78. So again, that hour by hour, kind of looking good. I mean, depending if you like cooler weather, which I'm sure you do, and it'll be ending up at 77. And again, that week ahead, partly cloudy skies for the next couple of days, 86 degrees for tomorrow, all the way till about Friday, and then 4th of July again, 84 degrees, overnight lows hovering at the mid-70s. Well, top stories of the morning are coming up next. That includes when you can get your firecracker permits to celebrate the 4th of July.
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21: Good morning and welcome to Wake Up Today on this Monday, the 29th of June. I'm Sarah Madison.
22: And I'm Sam Spangler. Before we get to your top stories, let's get a quick check of the forecast outside with Brian Min. 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
2: Hey, good morning, Sam and Sarah. Welcome to your Monday. I know Mondays are Monday. 6 o'clock in the morning. Current temperature right now, 77 degrees. Again, most of those winds will be on Molokai and Maui. We'll check on that in a second. Right here at Oahu, those winds coming out of the east at 8 miles per hour. That humidity at 76%. So here's that hour-by-hour current temperature. As you can see, it gets a little bit warmer by 2 o'clock this afternoon, 85 degrees, and it kind of gradual decline. It gets a little bit cooler towards the evening time at 78. You might still want to use the AC, depending how cool you want it when you sleep. Trade winds are coming in. Molokai in Kaunakakai, Kahului on Maui, and of course the Garden Isle all checking in at double digits. Hawaii Island in Kailua Kona and Hilo at 3 to 7, and right here on the island of Oahu at 8 mile per hour. As far as that 7-day forecast, it might be a short work week for everyone if you got Friday off, but here's what it looks like. Partly cloudy skies over the next several days. Overnight lows at 76, 75 degrees. And of course, not too bad as far as those temperatures before you head out the door and jump in that car to check on that traffic. We'll start it right here on the Garden Isle. You see, if you're heading towards east of the island on Kauai, towards Kapa'a and Anahola, not too bad. You'll see a little bit of that traffic making its way in towards Lehue this morning. And south of the island, towards Kalaheo, Hanapepe, even towards Kekaha, looking pretty good this morning. We'll bring that flow map right back here to the island of Oahu. Most of that traffic should be H1 through that Waikele stretch. Just got a pocket of yellow right there. You can see it. Skyline going to be in the blue this morning from that East Kapolei station towards Pearl Harbor at 23 minutes 26 if you're headed off to the airport. And again, zip lane is open, should remain open to just about 9 o'clock this morning. We'll jump back on that freeway. Here's the H1, H2 merge. We'll take a look at Moanalua and Fort Shafter. And finally, let's see what's happening here. H1 and Aiea Heights overpass at zip lane is open this morning. And let's take it to the Pali Highway. And again, from the windward side, we've got that slick road conditions on the Pali Highway making your way towards town this morning and even towards the windward side. Waianae now checking in at 63 minutes, up a couple minutes since we last checked. 33-minute drive for both Kapolei and Ewa. And if you're coming on over from Mililani, about 28 minutes in the car. 16-minute drive from the windward side in Kaneohe, Kailua, using that Pali Highway. That's going to be 17 minutes this morning. And Hawaii Kai, we'll see you guys here in just about 14 minutes. Let's send it back to the desk.
21: Thank you very much, Brian. Charges are expected today for a 26-year-old man accused of attempted murder in Kalihi. It happened Friday night at about 6:25. According to police, the suspect and the victim got into an argument on Bannister Street. Investigators say it escalated when the suspect stabbed the 24-year-old man. He was taken to the hospital for treatment. The suspect was located hours later and arrested in Kaimuki.
22: Meanwhile, an attempted murder investigation is underway in Kailua. Police say it stemmed from a violent road rage incident around noon yesterday. According to HPD, the suspect took out a gun and fired a shot at another vehicle. The 25-year-old man and 24-year-old woman inside that vehicle were not hurt. Authorities say the male suspect drove away in a white Ford van. Anyone with information is asked to call 911 or Honolulu Crime Stoppers.
21: Maui Mayor Richard Bisson is putting a spotlight on rural communities. This week, he's heading to East Maui today and tomorrow for talk story sessions with residents. Holomua Kako takes place tonight from 5:30 to 7:30 at the Helene Hall Community Center in Hana. His staff will also be available from 10 to 4 on both days to hear from residents.
22: Beginning today, visitors and locals have a new way to experience Oahu's North Shore while helping with the continued recovery of Haleiwa and Wailua businesses impacted by the recent Konolo storms. The Hawaiian Council, in partnership with the HVCB and HTA, as well as Enoa Tours, is launching the North Shore Huaka'i, a new 90-day pilot program developed to literally help drive economic activity to the area. Organizers believe it's a thoughtful way to experience the North Shore, one that benefits visitors and the community.
0: The goal of this project is not just a tour bus or a shuttle bus that takes us from the resort district out to the North Shore. The goal of this endeavor is to engage the visitor into the storyline of our people.
1: I think it's important that all of us look at challenging times as also opportunities to come together as a community, but also to come up with creative ways that we can improve what once was and make it better for the future.
22: The culturally guided tour costs just $5 round trip from Waikiki or Ko'olina and takes about 6 hours. That includes a one-hour stop in Wailua's historic sugar mill district and 2.5 hours in Haleiwa. Reservations are recommended.
21: Firecracker permits go on sale today for folks on the Big Island in Maui looking to celebrate the 4th of July. Permits will be sold through Saturday for both counties. One permit is $25. On Kauai, residents can check firework permits on the county's online Connect Kauai portal. On Oahu, the deadline to buy firecracker permits has already passed. Firecrackers can be set off between 1 p.m. and 9 p.m. on the 4th of July. Consumer fireworks like sparklers and fountains are illegal on Oahu, but not on the neighbor islands.
22: Coming up on 6:06 now, the World Cup pressure ramps up for Team USA as they get ready for their first knockout round match.
21: William Legendes has more from Los Angeles.
3: A late second-half goal making Canada the first team to advance to the round of 16 with a 1-0 win against South Africa. The U.S. hopes also to advance Wednesday evening when it plays Bosnia in Santa Clara, California.
23: They got out of the first round here, won their division, and so it's fun, and now it's one and done. We're into the knockout rounds.
3: The U.S. won 2 out of 3 matches to secure the top spot in Group D, but the stakes this time are higher. From here on, the schedule is bracket style. A win means advancing, a loss, elimination. The American men last won a knockout round match in 2002.
24: They're really fast, a lot faster than some of the teams that I've been watching, so that's been really fun to see.
3: Some 69,000 fans are expected for the game. Those unable to make it can attend one of many watch parties from San Francisco to San Jose.
25: We have tons and tons of carries that we're doing at least 50% more than our usual.
3: If the U.S. wins, it goes to Seattle for the next round, with a chance to head back to Los Angeles in the quarterfinals. Fans are confident this team can make a deep run in the tournament.
26: What better way to celebrate 250 than win that game? And the pride that everyone's showing in America right now, it's unbelievable.
3: Tickets for Wednesday's match are still available, but start around $1,600. In Los Angeles, William Lajeunesse, Fox News.
21: And KHON2 is your World Cup station. Right now, we've got the pregame coverage. Then at 7, Brazil will take on Japan. That will be followed by Germany versus Paraguay at 10:30 and Netherlands versus Morocco at 3 p.m.
22: $1,600.
27: Woo!
22: Steep prices for those tickets. Obviously, high demand.
27: Yeah.
22: It is funny that... So San Francisco Bay Area Stadium, they don't let all the advertisers that have bought the stadium rights in the United States. So like SoFi Stadiums, Los Angeles Stadium. You see the Levi's logo?
27: Oh.
22: And like it's so like clear. They just put like a tarp over it. It's
27: clearly
22: the Levi's logo.
27: I know.
22: it's funny.
27: They can't find a tarp big enough, apparently.
22: I guess, yeah.
27: That's why all the restaurants and bars are so busy.
22: Yep.
27: Because people just go there instead of buying a ticket.
22: Yeah.
27: I think it's more fun, like on the outskirts, no? I don't know.
22: Yeah, oh, I mean, look, if you can afford to be there. I mean,
27: yeah.
22: Our old friend Chris Letronic went to Kansas City for the Argentina match where Messi
27: was a moment.
22: Tough to beat those kind of moments being in the house, right?
27: So, yeah, that's true.
22: Again, lots of money, that's for sure. All right, coming up next, will the showers in the forecast impact your plans today? Brian has the latest to help you get ready.
27: And just ahead, from hurricane season to the Hawaiian monk seal case and Kamehameha School's admissions lawsuit, we'll get a sneak peek at What's the Law when Wake Up Today returns.
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2: Today, 6:11, we're checking on traffic. We'll start right here on the island of Maui. And again, like we said earlier, Haleakala Highway heading in towards Kahului this morning, going to be picking up that traffic as it already is. Wailuku towards Waiahu. Not too bad this morning. You see a little bit of cars heading that way. Haiku and Paia, we checked on that. And then when our next traffic update, we'll check south of Maui towards Kihei and see what's happening there. What is happening here on the island of Oahu? Well, not too bad because we usually have that traffic going through that Waikele stretch. Pretty good. All that green is good. Coming down from central Oahu, Mililani and Wahiwa, most of it will be at the H1, H2 merge. And, of course, Skyline, that's going to be in the blue this morning from that East Kapolei Station towards Pearl Harbor at 23 minutes 26 if you're headed off to the airport. As always, if you work in our tourism ministry, here's a live look outside Kalakaua and Kuhio. Pretty quiet out there, not too bad. Get the beautiful views out there. That Kalakaua and Kuhio split will jump back on that freeway, show you everything making its way towards town. Moanalua and Fort Shafter. Here's H1 and Aiea Heights overpass. We'll jump off that freeway for a second, and we'll show you Pali Highway and Waokanaka. Again, slick road conditions coming on over from the windward side, Kalani on Oli Highway and Hawaii Kai Drive. So Waianae now checking in at 64 minutes, 33-minute drive from Kapolei, 35 from Ewa. And if you're coming on over from Mililani, about 29 minutes for you guys, 16-minute drive from the windward side in Kaneohe, Kailua using that Pali Highway, 17 minutes this morning, and Hawaii Kai. We'll see you guys here in about 14 minutes as we check on today's weather. Weather-wise, current temperature, let's take a look, should be about in the 70s, and it still is there, 77 degrees, only if it could remain that way through most of the morning and the day. But it's going to get warmer. We'll show you that in a second. Humidity is sticking around at 76%. Here's that ocean forecast again. Not much happening on the north side. It's got mostly on the west-facing shores and east side at 3 to 5 in Makapu'u and Sandy's, and then the south-facing shores at 4 to 6. Hour by hour, you'll see the warmest it'll get will be about 84, 85 degrees, and that's going to be around lunchtime, 2 o'clock this afternoon, even at 12, 85 degrees. And then, of course, that gradual decline, not too bad. There are 79 degrees by 8 p.m. tonight. 7-day forecast looks like this. Going to be a short work week if you've got Friday off. Partly cloudy skies through most of the week. 86 degrees, 84 degrees will be the daytime temperatures. And the overnight lows at 76, 75 as we send it over to Sam.
22: All right, mahalo, Brian. Time just turned 6:14. Here's a live look at the Dow Jones Industrial Average over on Wall Street. It is up 255 points at 52,132. It is hurricane season, and KHON2's legal podcast, What's the Law, asks, are you prepared? Coralie Chun Matayoshi joins us now with more on her recent podcast. Aloha and good morning, Coralie.
0: Good morning to you, too. As the former CEO of the American Red Cross, I always get nervous during hurricane season. And because of El Nino, I'm especially worried about this one. So how can you protect your home? Do you need separate insurance for hurricane, earthquake, and floods? Are you now in the flood zone since FEMA recently changed its maps? Can you shelter in place or do you need to go to a shelter? Also coming up, everything you need to know about the Monk Seal harassment case. And will the Kamehameha School's admissions policy and other

0: AutoZone. I'm Erica Herskowitz. Group play is over, and it's time for the knockout round. The round of 32 kicks into high gear today with a triple header starting in the Lone Star State, where five-time world champion Brazil will be looking to put an end to its 24-year title drought when Neymar and company take on Japan at NRG Stadium in Houston. Japan presents a challenge as the Samurai Blue will be riding a dominant 10-match unbeaten streak across all competitions into today's match. Later, Germany and Paraguay meet at Gillette Stadium in Foxborough, and then tonight, the Netherlands and Morocco square off in Guadalupe, Mexico. The Orange are seeking their first ever World Cup title despite reaching the finals three times before. The winner moves on to play Canada. I'm Erica Herskowitz, Westwood One Sports.
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14: It was time the air light was on, and we looked at each other, and I blurted out, "Well, it's Perry on the left," and Larry looked over at me and laughed, and went, "It's Price on the right," and so it began.
12: But his legacy reached far beyond the microphone.
15: I was the younger, more argumentative brother that he never wanted, but he was the older brother I needed. I'll never forget all of the things he taught me.
12: An emotional Mayor Rick Blangiardi reflected on the impact Price had not only on Hawaii, but on the many who called him a friend.
16: I think more than anything, for a kid who grew up in Ka'awa, to achieve the academic excellence he did in the pursuit of everything else that he did, that he just attained, he was a role model for so many of us to say that, you know, there are no limits. You can go as high as you want to go, and you can do whatever you want to do.
12: From leading the University of Hawaii football program to telling Hawaii stories on the air to mentoring the next generation, speakers said Larry Price's legacy cannot be measured by one career, but by the countless lives he touched.
17: For us, he was kind of like Uncle Larry. So when we were growing up, you know, he didn't have fancy cars. He didn't do a lot of things. He was just a guy. From an athlete to a coach to a sportscaster,

0: to a teacher, to a mentor. I mean, it just goes on and on. I mean, I can't really, I wish I could do half of some of the things that he did in his lifetime.
1: Lawyer Price passed away in March. He was 91 years old.
2: Beautiful tribute and celebration of his life that they had yesterday. Yes. Coach Price, he had so many careers that he basically lived like five lives in the span of what everybody else would live. We barely even mentioned, you know, him calling games for OC 16, which is another legendary thing that he did, right?
1: Right. We're
2: talking about the impact he had on so many future kids. Just amazing.
1: Man. It is truly amazing. I remember listening to him. My parents would always listen to KCSK, Perry and Price. And I kind of love how Price shared that story. Or, sorry, Perry shared that story of, like, how they, like, intro'd themselves. Yeah. That's pretty cool.
2: Yeah, very cool. All right, coming up next, Brittany will have an in-depth look at your island weather forecast.
1: That's right, but first, let's take a quick look outside. We've got mostly cloudy skies, and the trade winds are here to stick around. Brian explains in his latest forecast.
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17: Welcome back to Wake Up Today, 6:24. If you're just waking up, that current temperature right now is 77 degrees. Again, those winds coming out of the east at 8 miles per hour. Speaking of winds, it's going to be a windy day. Double digits right here on Maui, Molokai, and Kauai. Kauai at 17 miles per hour. Coming through Lehui this morning right here on the island of Oahu at 8. And, of course, Hawaii Island at 3 and 7 in Kailua-Kona and Hilo. And if you're on Lanai in Lanai City at 5 miles per hour. Hour by hour, current temperature 77 degrees. And we'll take a look what's happening as far as heading towards lunchtime. Again, 85 degrees. Those winds out of the east, northeast at 16 miles per hour. You'll see it kind of get a little bit cooler, not by much. Even by 6 p.m., still at 84 degrees. Partly cloudy skies is what we're looking at here. The week ahead, if you've got a short work week, we got partly cloudy skies through most of the week. And then Saturday and Sunday, got more partly cloudy skies. 86, 84 degrees going to be your daytime temperatures. And the overnight lows at 76, 75 as we take a look at the traffic this morning. We'll start the flow map right here on the island of Maui. And again, Haleakala Highway, we're going to be picking up some traffic heading in towards Kahului this morning. You can see Wailuku towards Waiahu, not too bad. And Kihei, South Kihei Road, not too bad as well, looking good. So right here on the island of Oahu, most of that traffic is going to be through that Waikele stretch. This one kind of pushing its way past just a little bit. We've got a pocket of orange right there. Moanalua Freeway, Nimitz Highway, those alternate routes are open this morning. Windward side using H Street, Likilike, and Nepali Highway looking good. And of course, Skyline from the East Kapolei Station towards Pearl Harbor at 23 minutes 26 if you're headed off to the airport. We'll head on over to outside H1-H2 merge. Not too bad. And we'll take a look at Moanalua and Fort Shafter. And as we head further down that freeway, we'll show you H1 and Ward. So definitely a lot of traffic coming in from the east side using Kalani Anaoli Highway as their route into town. 65 minutes right now for Waianae, 32 for Kapolei, 34-minute drive from Ewa. And if you're coming on over from Mililani, just about 28 minutes for you guys, 18-minute drive from the windward side in Kaneohe and Kailua and Hawaii Kai. We'll see you guys here in about 14 minutes. Well, top stories of the morning are just ahead. Plus, Honolulu police are looking for the driver involved in a hit and run in the McCully area. Those details when Wake Up Today continues.
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13: 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Talent matters, character should too. I'm John Lund.
7: What you doing in the tree?
18: Oh, Jeanette saw this photovoltaic on the roof. Then the ladder fell. Bro, I had to go bathroom, so I tried climbing down this tree. Now I stuck.
7: I don't think that's what they meant by go green.
18: Yeah, brother. Just help me get down.
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5: 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I'm Sarah Madison.
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7: Hey, good morning, Sam and Sarah. We'll check that temperature, 6:30 on your Monday. And that current temperature right now, 77 degrees. It'll get a little bit warmer as we get through the morning. Got a little bit of rain coming down. And again, those winds, probably the big story of this morning, coming out of the east at 8 miles per hour, and that humidity at 76%. As far as that surf, not much happening on the north side. We'll take a look right here in your ocean forecast. Maybe 2 footsteps rolling in on the north side. In Makaha on the west-facing shores, 3 to 5. And, of course, 3 to 5 at Makapu'u and Sandy's, and south-facing shores at 4 to 6. As always, make sure to check in with your lifeguards if you're an inexperienced swimmer. Hour by hour, you can kind of plan out your day as far as maybe you're grabbing lunch around 12 noon. The temperatures will get a little bit warmer, not by much, 85 degrees. And it'll stay that way at about 4 o'clock this afternoon. And at coolest, it'll get probably around 79 at 8 p.m. tonight. And those winds are still there, east out of the northeast at 14 miles per hour. Double digits through most of the day and heading in towards the evening time. 7-day forecast, so you can kind of look, maybe you got a short work week, 4 days this week. Partly cloudy skies is what we're looking at here. Weekend got partly cloudy skies, 86, 84 degrees. And again, those overnight lows about 76, 75 as we head out the door and jump in the car. We'll check out the traffic. Traffic-wise, we'll start it right here on Hawaii Island on the west side. So if you're heading towards Kailua Kona, through Captain Cook and Keoho, not too bad. We did spot check Hilo side. That's looking good as well. But as always, as we get through the morning, definitely see more cars heading in towards Hilo this morning. This is right here on Oahu. You can see that traffic making its way past that Waikele stretch approaching Pearl City this morning. Skyline, of course, going to be in the blue from the East Kapolei Station towards Pearl Harbor at 23 minutes, 26 if you're headed off to the airport. Windward side, Kaneohe, Waimanalo, and Kailua got your options this morning. Pali Highway, Likelike, and the H3 Likelike. Going to have that usual slowdown as you get further in towards town. Here's a live look outside, H1 and Ward. That's getting busy, but we'll back up the cameras just a bit, show you H1 and H2 merge. A totally different story here. And then Wanalua and Fort Shafter, really moderate, if not light traffic. And the zip lane is open this morning, should remain open to about 9 o'clock. Here's H1 and Aiea Heights overpass. So 2 out of 3 from the west side, still in the comfortable green zone. Waianae a little bit over an hour right now, heading into town. 33-minute drive from Kapolei. 34 minutes is that drive time from Ewa. And if you're coming out over from Mililani, about 29 minutes for you guys. 17-minute drive from the windward side in Kaneohe and Kailua and Hawaii Kai. We'll see you guys here in just about 14 minutes. Sam, over to you.
6: All right. Mahalo, Brian. Charges are expected today for a 36-year-old woman accused of an attempted murder in Nanakuli. Police say it happened around 1:30 Saturday afternoon on Zablon Beach. According to HPD, it started as an altercation between 4 people. 3 women were hospitalized with stab wounds. EMS says a 4th woman was treated at the scene. Police say a 36-year-old woman was arrested on suspicion of attempted murder. We'll be sure to follow up for you.
5: Honolulu police are looking for the driver who hit a teenage boy in Makuhli over the weekend. It happened just shortly before 10:30 Saturday night on South King Street. Police say the 17-year-old was riding an e-motorcycle when he was hit by a female driver making a left turn onto South King Street. Police say she got out of her vehicle to check on the boy before leaving the scene without rendering aid. The boy was taken to the hospital in critical condition. Police say the suspect's car was found parked and unattended. Anyone with information is asked to call 911 or Honolulu Crime Stoppers.
6: Federal, state, and county agencies are launching their annual wildfire lookout campaign this week. The island saw heavy rain earlier this year. Officials will share how that could actually contribute to increased wildfire risks as widespread vegetation begins to dry out. That's coming up in a press conference tomorrow morning.
5: David Lazar will be officially sworn in as the next Honolulu police chief on Thursday. A ceremony will be held at 10 a.m. and will be live-streamed on HPD's YouTube page. The former San Francisco assistant chief has already met with HPD's leadership team and Honolulu Mayor Rick Blangiardi to better understand the department and the work ahead.
6: A park in Eva Beach will be closing ahead of the 4th of July weekend. The city is closing Pu'uloa Beach Park from Friday, July 3rd at 8 p.m. to July 5th at 5 a.m. to deter the use of illegal fireworks. If you are celebrating Independence Day at a city park, you are not allowed to pop firecrackers there. Dump your barbecue coals in designated pits. Do not dump them at the base of a tree or in the sand. Now, if you can't find a pit, drench the coals with water. Stir them up and then drench them again before throwing them away. And don't put your rubbish anywhere except trash bins.
5: Cars are killing a native Hawaiian bird. That's according to a recent study by UH Manoa. Researchers went through 32 years of records. They found that trauma from vehicle crashes accounted for more than half of the 242 documented mortalities of the pueo, or the Hawaiian short-eared owl.
2: Pueo like to hunt along roadsides, so they're going to be attracted to that area, and there's not a lot we can do to keep them from coming into the area. Pueo are very active in the evening and the morning, so as you're driving along, if you keep a good eye out for wildlife, you can minimize the chance of hitting them.
5: Researchers say many pueo deaths are preventable. This is the first statewide study of the native bird's mortality. Other deaths were linked to wind turbines and health issues like disease. For more information on how you can help, visit kjuentu.com.
6: And we are looking live right here at Kilauea Volcano. The USGS says scientists are still gathering data to determine when the volcano will erupt again. For now, they're saying it could happen between July 6th and the 12th. Lava fountains on Saturday lasted about 7 hours, marking a milestone 50th episode in the ongoing eruption that's been happening since December of 2024. The USGS says episode 50 had the highest fountain since episode 43, launching lava more than 1,000 feet into the sky. Time is 6:36 now. Online U.S. shoppers spent more than $26.4 billion during Amazon's June Prime Day.
5: The sale ran from June 23rd to the 26th. As market tracking company Numerator reports, the average order price was between $47 to $53. The spending marks a 9.3% year-over-year increase.
6: Retail experts link the jump to high inflation paired with shoppers spending on more long-lasting products. Adobe Analytics also reports discounts for the Prime Day sale match last year's levels, predicting retailers may have to continue to offer strong discounts to sell products during the holiday season.
5: Ooh.
6: Wow, 9% increase. That's a lot.
5: Yep, I'm part of it.
6: Okay. Did you get a lot of stuff for Prime Day?
5: More than usual.
6: Oh.
5: Yeah. Because, you know, and I got some Prime Day deals and then non-Prime Day deals as well. Because might as well.
6: Very smart. By Amazon, they get you on the website. You see some other stuff. It might not be a Prime Day sale. You're like, ooh, I can use that.
5: I know. I'm part of the 9% increase.
6: Okay. I'm not. I browsed. Okay. But, okay, this doesn't match with my money spending technique.
5: Mm-hmm,
6: I always
5: mm-hmm.
6: put an embargo on things that I, not necessities, but things that I want, right? So
5: okay.
6: If I see something,
5: yeah.
6: 2 weeks pass, usually I forget about it, so I don't buy it.
5: Ah.
6: Helps me from spending money.
5: Yep.
6: And then if I really want it, then I can get it after the 2 weeks.
5: But the
6: Amazon Prime Day thing, I don't have the 2 week thing. So it kind of, I don't know. It puts a wrench in my spokes. So I just decided not to do it.
5: Okay. Well, I'm glad you're sticking to your strategy because that's
6: tough.
5: Good strategy.
6: That's not
5: and
6: easy.
5: And I think
6: though.
5: Amazon's listening. And next time, Prime Day is going to be 2 weeks long or something.
6: Yeah, they're going to send me an email with all the stuff I want 2 weeks beforehand. They'll let me know.
5: There you go.
6: AI. Yeah, it's hard.
5: Well, coming up next, Brian, we'll have a live look at your traffic hotspots and your drive times heading into town.
6: And could the toys hold off Supergirl for a top spot at the box office? We'll show you what's hot in Hollywood when Wake Up Today returns.
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0: 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We do that, so we might as well.
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3: All right, welcome back to Wake Up Today, 641. We'll take a look at that traffic right here on the island of Oahu. We got that long stretch of yellow, slow-moving traffic as you get through that Waikele stretch and as you get closer towards Pro City IA as you head further down that freeway. Of course, Skyline going to be in the blue this morning from the East Kapolei Station towards Pearl Harbor at 23 minutes 26 if you're headed off to the airport. Central Oahu, not too bad if you head towards H1, H2 merge. Windward side looking good. Pali Highway, Likilike, and the H3, of course, going to have that usual slowdown as you approach further towards town using Likilike this morning from Kaneohe, Waimanalo, and Kailua. As we head outside, we'll check on these cameras here and see what's happening. Here's King and Punch Bowl. In case you work in downtown, that could be you making your way. We'll jump back on that freeway and we'll see what's happening here. H1, H2 merge. The zip lane is open this morning. Here's H1 at an IA Heights overpass. Finally, we'll stop the cameras off right here at H1 and Ward. That traffic evenly dispersed. Got some traffic coming in from the east side using Kalani on the Ole Highway. And got some traffic pushing its way further towards the university area and even towards Waikiki. So over an hour for Waianae right now. 35-minute drive for Kapolei, 36 from Ewa. And if you're coming on over for Mililani, about 31 minutes for you guys. 18-minute drive from the windward side in Kaneohe, Kailua, using that Pali Highway. That's going to be 19 minutes this morning. And Hawaii Kai, we'll see you guys here in just about 15 minutes as we check on today's weather. Current temperature, 77 degrees. And again, we'll see that temperature get a little bit warmer as we get through the morning. Those winds coming out of the east at 8 miles per hour, that humidity at 76%. Now, here is proof in that pudding. So around noon, 85 degrees. It'll stay that way to about 4 o'clock in the afternoon. And it'll get a little bit cooler by 8, 10 o'clock tonight. You'll see it dip down to about 78 degrees tonight. Those trade winds are really gusty this morning and through most of the afternoon and the day. 16 miles per hour on Molokai, Kahului on Maui at 12, and over on the Garden Isle in Lihue at 10 miles per hour on Kauai. That week ahead is going to be that common theme, partly cloudy skies for the next several days. Again, 86, 84 degrees going to be those daytime temperatures, and the overnight lows about 76 and 75. Let's send it over to Sarah.
4: Thank you very much, Brian. The fifth Toy Story installment remains at the top box office spot as the summer viewing season gets into full swing. Toy Story 5 held the top box office spot this weekend, according to studio estimates. The animated sequel took in about $70 million in domestic sales for its second weekend, with about $89.1 million earned in overseas sales. In 2 weeks, the latest Toy Story film has raked in about $585 million globally. Meanwhile, Supergirl earned about $38 million in U.S. and Canadian theaters for its opening weekend, also taking in $30 million in overseas markets. Coming up next, the stories you need to know before you step out the door. And a new viral dating trend has some ridiculous expectations that has experts questioning if it's an excuse for the opposite sex. We'll explain when Wake Up Today continues.
5: The Utah wildfires turned deadly. I'm Jim Ryan, ABC News. The story is coming up.
6: Westwood One Sports presents this special tennis update. The 139th Wimbledon is underway today with both world number ones in action at the All England Club. After losing in the second round of the French Open, Jannik Sinner began defense of his title with a difficult five-set victory over Serbia's Miromir Kecmanovic. Sinner was down 2-1 before storming back to win the match 4-6, 6-3, 6-7, 6-2, 6-3. Meanwhile, four-time Grand Slam champ Arina Sabalenka is beginning her pursuit of her first Wimbledon title as she battles Serbia's Teodora Kostovic on center court. That match is just getting underway. Seven-time Wimbledon champ Novak Djokovic, still chasing his elusive 25th Grand Slam title, will open up against China's Yi Bing Wu. And two-time Grand Slam champ Coco Gauff begins her run against Tamara Korpach of Germany. Earlier today, fourth-seeded American Jessica Pegula won in straight sets. With this tennis update, I'm Erica Herskowitz, Westwood One Sports.
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5: A solemn procession of emergency vehicles passes beneath an American flag flying from the ladder of a fire truck in Grand Junction, Colorado, to honor three federal wildland firefighters who died while responding to the Snyder Fire near the Colorado-Utah border. At the site of the largest fire, some good news.
10: The winds have calmed down, there's higher humidity, cooler temperatures, and so the fire's not moving as much.
5: Paige Panyuko of the Utah Forest Service says the Cottonwood Fire is approaching 100,000 acres. Jim Ryan, ABC News.
11: Welcome back. Time is now 6:46 on this Monday morning. Excuse me. Here's today's need to know before you head out the door. July 4th is just around the corner, and dangerous heat is set to hit the central and eastern parts of the country. The National Weather Service said Thursday and Friday could see, quote, the possibility of all-time record highs in some places.
12: Firecracker permits go on sale today for folks on the Big Island and Maui looking to celebrate the 4th of July. Permits will be sold through Saturday for both counties. One permit is $25.
11: Mayor Richard Bisson is visiting East Maui today and tomorrow for talk story sessions with residents. Tonight's Holomua Kakou takes place from 5:30 to 7:30 at the Helene Hall Community Center in Hana.
12: And more than 1,000 people turned out over the weekend for the 35th annual Honolulu AIDS Walk at Kapiolani Park. Saturday's walk raised more than $130,000 for HIV prevention, care, and awareness. All right, a new viral dating trend sets some ridiculous expectations.
11: Yeah, very ridiculous. It's called the 4-6s dating trend, and it's reportedly a checklist for men when women are out on the market. 6 feet tall, a six-figure salary, six-pack abs. We'll leave the last one to your imagination.
12: It's difficult to know how many people are actually using this as a strategy, but according to Psychology Today, it definitely shrinks the dating pool. Only 14.5% of men in the U.S. are 6 feet or taller, and only 25% of American men make at least $100,000 a year. The resulting math suggests that likely less than 1% of all men may satisfy all three or four sixes.
11: They add that it is becoming a stereotype of women. Yeah, get this. The women are too picky complaint is a common one. Blaming others is often a lot easier than taking a closer look at what you may be doing wrong and then making real constructive changes. And stereotyping entire groups of people can seem a whole lot easier than actually getting to know each individual. Okay, I think, yeah, the latter, I think, is the case. I think that there are probably some crazy people out there who use metrics like this for dating. I think it's probably few and far between.
12: Yeah.
11: And I think the bar is actually pretty low for us fellas, okay? I don't think we gotta, you don't gotta be the 4-6s. You probably don't even need to be any of the sixes.
12: Right, right.
11: I think you just got to be like a pretty, like, decently responsible person, a good person, right?
12: Yeah, I mean, I say have standards.
11: Yeah.
12: Not stereotypes.
11: Yeah.
12: Not stereotypes, but have standards, for sure. And this dating trend is so ridiculous.
11: Yes.
12: Because, yeah, I mean, and all the good ones are taken. So, like, you know what I mean? Like, they're just not out there. There's also the other dating trend. Remember Shrekking?
11: Yeah, that was a bad one.
12: That's like, that's really bad too. That's where like you just date someone that you think is less attractive.
11: Yeah, they're not. It gives you more self confidence. Like you got the power dynamic in the relationship.
12: Yeah.
11: Right?
12: Yeah.
11: That was a great one.
12: Then I mean, this has been around forever, but then now we like termed it ghosting.
11: Yeah, ghosting not great either.
12: Not great. I know dating is so weird now.
11: Yeah. You ever use metrics for dating? I've never, like analytics. I've never looked at that.
12: That's no.
11: The thing. Okay, good.
12: Yeah, I know. But I mean, you know what? It's like, it's so easy to now because everything's online.
11: Yeah. Well, I don't know if I believe you because you're a crush with Jason Momoa, right?
12: Oh.
11: He fits. Well, I don't know about the reported last one. We've only seen the backside, if you will, in Chief of War. But.
12: Yeah,
11: he might be the only
12: know.
11: One. He's the unicorn out there. Everybody vying for Jason.
12: Yep. It's very hard to find. One and only. When we come back, we'll check on your surf and weather forecasts.
11: But first, we'd like to celebrate with an Island family. It is Keiki's first birthday time. And wishes this morning go out to Rylan Limitalk, who turned one over the weekend. His proud parents tell us he likes to eat Fig Newtons and enjoys playing with his big brothers.
12: They tell us he brings so much joy to their lives, and we can see why. Happy birthday, Rylan, from everyone here at KH12.
11: And wishes this morning are also going out to Azaria Ray Ku'ulelani Delarna, who also turned one over the weekend. Proud parents Darwin and Shireen say her favorite foods are rice, steak, and French fries.
12: We're told being the youngest of eight, she takes her princess role very seriously and loves music and dancing. Happy birthday, Princess Azaria, from your Hana and all of us here at Wake Up Today.
13: Happy birthday to you. 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
3: And again, that humidity is sticking around at 76%. As far as hour by hour, you see the temperatures get a little bit warmer. And, of course, that ua is going to be there, that rain, by 2 o'clock this afternoon. Even throughout most of the day, you can see those showers are coming down. 85 degrees by 2 o'clock this afternoon. And then you'll have that gradual decline in temperatures. But with the rain, you'll have that humidity up just a bit this morning and through the afternoon. Now, here's those winds. Again, double digits for Molokai and Maui. Kauai was in double digits earlier. It came down just a bit at 9 miles per hour right here on Oahu at 8. Molokai checking at 16 and Kahului at 12 miles per hour as far as those trade winds coming through. So you got that free Hawaiian AC for most of the morning. And then the 70 forecast again looks like this, 76, 86 degrees for most of the morning. And those overnight lows at 76. The man, the myth, the legend, Gary Cutie standing by.
0: Hey, good morning, Brian. Here we go again. Well, the North Shore is looking like summer, flat toe foot, just trade wind dribble. It's cloudy. We've got 1 to 2 plus out at Makaha, clean offshores, and we've got 3 feet in town and a solid 3 feet at Diamond Head and Sandy's. Sandy's being the most powerful, and Makapu'u 2 to 3 there on wind swell, and the trades aren't going anywhere. They're sticking around, and small craft advisories from Ka'imi Channel to the Big Island all week. Minus low tide dropping out at 8:30, huge high tide at 4:30, settle set 7:17 and rise at 5:52. 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All right, Brian, back to you. Have a good Monday.
3: All right, GQ, mahalo for that surf update. Hey, top stories of the morning are coming up next. That includes when you can get your firecracker permits to celebrate the 4th of July. Stick around.
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12: Is rejected as the Supreme Court rules late arriving mailed-in ballots can be counted.
9: We're working for Hawaii. 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
12: Good morning and welcome to Wake Up Today on this Monday, the 29th of June. I'm Sarah Madison.
11: And I'm Sam Spangler. Before we get to your top stories, let's get a quick check of the forecast for today as well as the upcoming week ahead with Brian Min. 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
3: Hey, good morning, Sam. Sorry, yeah, the week ahead could be a short week, work week if you've got Friday off. 78 degrees is at current temperature. Again, those winds out of the east, northeast at 9 miles per hour. That humidity going to be sticking around for the most part, 74%. You've got that UA through most of the morning, that rain through the morning and the afternoon. Ocean forecast looks like this. Not much in the way of surf on the north side, west facing shores and east side, Makapu'u and Sandy's. Checking in at 3 to 5, and then those south facing shores at 4 to 6. As always, make sure you check in with your lifeguards if you're an inexperienced swimmer. We'll take a look at hour by hour. Current temperature 78 degrees, and then it kind of warms up 84, 85 degrees by lunchtime, and you'll see that gradual decline. But the winds are still there, double digits through most of the morning and the afternoon, coming out again the east northeast at 14 miles per hour. Let's take a look at that 7-day forecast. As far as those temperatures, going to be pretty much the same the next several days, 86, 84 degrees, partly cloudy skies for the week ahead. And those overnight lows, not too bad at 76, 75 as we jump in the car and take a look at that traffic. Traffic-wise, right here on the island of Oahu, H1 through that Waikele stretch, once you get past it, you'll see that pocket of yellow, slow-moving traffic right there. Other than that, smooth sailing as you head further in towards town this morning. If you're coming down from Mililani and Wahiwa, H1, H2 merge, that's going to get a little bit busier as we get through the morning. You can see Skyline going to be right there in the blue from the East Kapolei Station towards Pearl Harbor at 23 minutes, 26 as you're heading off to the airport. Just got pockets of yellow, slow-moving traffic heading towards Waikiki and that university area this morning. So here's a live look outside King and Bishop in case you work in downtown, and we'll jump back on that freeway, Moanalua and Fort Shafter. And again, that zip lane is open right there, H1 and Aiea Heights overpass. We'll head further down that freeway, H1 and Ward. We'll get off that freeway for just a second, take a look at Like Like and School Street, and then this intersection gets busy, Kapi'olani Boulevard and Kalakaua Avenue. That traffic making its way out of Waikiki and the opposite side by the Hawaii Convention Center. That would take you in towards Waikiki this morning in case you work in Waikiki. 69 minutes from Waianae heading into town, 38 minutes for both Kapolei and Ewa. And if you're coming out over from Mililani, 35 minutes for you guys. So Central Oahu now jumping up into that slower yellow zone. 21 for Kaneohe, 18-minute drive for Kailua, and 17 minutes from Hawaii Kai. Let's send it back to the desk.
11: All right, mahalo, Brian. As the Supreme Court nears the end of this term, more opinions have been released today, including one on state elections procedures. News Nation correspondent Trevor Shirley has the latest from Washington.
5: The court ruled today in several cases that were being closely watched, including in one that could have had a major impact on elections. Among the decisions today, the court ruled 5-4 in a dispute over whether states can count ballots that arrive after Election Day. The justices ruled that the state of Mississippi can collect ballots up to 5 days after Election Day, as long as those ballots are postmarked by the time polls close. It's a blow to Republican plaintiffs who tried to limit states counting ballots that are received after a given Election Day. President Donald Trump and other Republicans have argued states should not be allowed to count ballots that arrive after an Election Day. But the court ruled federal authority doesn't govern how states can collect and count their ballots or when that can happen. In another closely watched case, the court ruled Federal Reserve Board member Lisa Cook can remain in her job as litigation continues over her employment future. President Trump has been trying to fire Cook, who was appointed by former President Joe Biden. However, the court also ruled the president has the power to fire other political appointees, in particular FTC Commissioner Rebecca Slaughter, who had sued to keep her job after the president wanted to remove her. In these dual decisions, the court essentially created a carve-out protection for the Federal Reserve, arguing it is different than other federal agencies given its structure and history. The court has several other high-profile cases on which to rule, including a final decision on whether or not the president has the authority to end birthright citizenship. We're expecting more opinions to be released later this week. Reporting in Washington, I'm Trevor Shirley for News Nation.
10: Charges are expected today for a 26-year-old man accused of attempted murder in Kalihi. It happened Friday night at about 6:25. According to police, the suspect and the victim got into an argument on Bannister Street. Investigators say it escalated when the suspect stabbed the 24-year-old man. He was taken to the hospital for treatment. The suspect was located hours later and arrested in Kaimuki.
11: Meanwhile, an attempted murder investigation is underway in Kailua. Police say it stemmed from a violent road rage incident around noon yesterday. According to HPD, the suspect took out a gun and fired a shot at another vehicle. The 25-year-old man and 24-year-old woman inside that vehicle were not hurt. Authorities say the male suspect drove away in a white Ford van. Anyone with information is asked to call 911 or Honolulu Crime Stoppers.
10: Maui Mayor Richard Bisson is putting a spotlight on rural communities this week. He's heading to East Maui today and tomorrow for talk story sessions with residents. Holomua Kako takes place tonight from 5:30 to 7:30 at the Helene Hall Community Center in Hana. His staff will also be available from 10 to 4 on both days to hear from residents.
11: Beginning today, visitors and locals have a new way to experience Oahu's North Shore while helping with the continued recovery of Haleiwa and Wailua businesses impacted by the Kona low storms. The Hawaiian Council, in partnership with the HVCB, the HTA, and E Noa Tours, is launching the North Shore Huaka'i, a new 90-day pilot program developed to literally help drive economic activity to the area. Organizers believe it's a thoughtful way to experience the North Shore, one that benefits visitors and the community.
13: The goal of this project is not just a tour bus or a shuttle bus that takes us from the resort district out to the North Shore. The goal of this endeavor is to engage the visitor into the storyline of our people.
14: I think it's important that all of us look at challenging times as also opportunities to come together as a community, but also to come up with creative ways that we can improve what once was and make it better for the future.
11: The culturally guided tour costs just $5 round trip. That'll be from Waikiki or Ko'olina and takes about 6 hours. It includes a one-hour stop in Wailua's historic Sugar Mill District and 2.5 hours in Haleiwa. Reservations are recommended.
10: Firecracker permits go on sale today for folks on the Big Island and Maui looking to celebrate the 4th of July. Permits will be sold through Saturday for both counties. One permit is $25. On Kauai, residents can check firework permits on the county's online Connect Kauai portal. On Oahu, the deadline to buy firecracker permits has already passed. Firecrackers can be set off between 1 p.m. and 9 p.m. on the 4th of July. Consumer fireworks like sparklers and fountains are illegal on Oahu, but not on the neighbor islands.
11: There are several fireworks shows happening across the state on the 4th of July this Saturday. On Oahu, you can watch fireworks in Waikiki, Kailua Beach, Haleiwa Beach Park, the Polynesian Cultural Center, and the Oahu Country Club. Some military bases will also have fireworks displays. We have a full list of events, including the neighbor islands, for you on our website. Hele on over to KHON2.com. Time is 7:07 now. As the U.S. approaches its 250th birthday, a new study finds Americans today live roughly twice as long as they did when the Declaration of Independence was signed.
10: Whoa. According to the CDC, back in 1776, life expectancy was around 35 to 40 years old. Today, the average lifespan is about 79 years old. Advances in sanitation, antibiotics, and public health and safety campaigns are being credited with the gains.
11: As far as who lived longer, women average 81 and a half years, men 76 and a half.
10: Okay, I don't mean to go dark, but I think we're at a good spot.
11: What, a good spot?
10: Like, we don't need to live longer.
11: You don't think so? Okay, this
10: no.
11: is interesting. Okay.
10: No.
11: What if as you aged, right, say you lived to 130 years old.
10: I don't want to.
11: There's advancements in AI, but
10: okay.
11: your body stayed more youthful, right? So, like, you turned, like, 100.
10: Okay,
11: but
10: Sam.
11: It was like being 50.
10: It's not even about that.
11: No?
10: No.
11: Really?
10: It's the money.
11: Oh,
10: it's
11: I
10: the
11: see.
10: Money. I mean,
11: yeah,
10: it's 401k, already hard.
11: We gotta up the percentages.
10: Yes, and things are getting more and more expensive. Like, okay. You know what I mean? If, like, yeah. Let's just say realistically, I'm just rough numbers here. You work until you're 60, and then 20
11: well,
10: years.
11: You'd have to work longer, clearly.
10: Exactly. No.
11: So you don't want to work that long?
10: No. I don't want to work that long. I don't want to have to keep on saving. Do you know what I mean? It's not the quality. Yeah, it's the quality. What am I trying to say? It's not the quantity of life, but the quality of life.
11: So what Sarah's saying is she would rather die than work with her coworkers here on Makeup Today. I take offense to that, Sarah.
10: Okay, you can look at it like that, too.
11: If it doubled, yeah, you're talking about, like, yeah, 140,
10: yeah, no,
11: 150
10: no.
11: years old.
10: Okay.
11: It depends on the quality of life, of course.
10: Right.
11: If you're struggling physically, then that'd be really rough.
10: It is. Yeah.
11: If advancements in medicine, technology found us a way to...
12: It's okay. I'm good where we're at. 80, like around that age, that's good. But back then, we'd be dead by now.
11: Yeah, yeah.
12: Because we're 40. We're past, yeah. Ish.
11: Well, speak for yourself, okay?
12: I'm turning 40 this year. So, yeah, man. Okay, that's too short.
11: Yeah, we'd be kaputa status then, yeah. Back in the 1770s.
12: Thank you, Moderator.
11: And everybody ate organic back then. Right?
12: Oh, good point.
11: That's not all you need. All right, coming up next, we could get some more showers today. Brian has the latest forecast to help you get ready.
12: And a popular game console could get more pricey. What's causing the hype when Wake Up Today returns?
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3: Welcome back to Wake Up Today at 7:13. Let's head out the door this morning. We're checking that traffic right here on Hawaii Island. We did see Kailua Kona side earlier. This is going to be Hilo. And again, a little bit of traffic heading in towards east on Hawaii Island towards Hilo this morning. And we'll make that flow map go right here to the island of Oahu. We did have a long stretch of yellow, slow-moving traffic past that Waikele stretch. It has made its way down to this portion of the freeway. And again, Skyline, that's going to be in the blue from the East Kapolei Station towards Pearl Harbor at 23 minutes. 26 if you're headed off to the airport. As always, we will head outside and see what's happening here as we take it towards Kamehameha Highway, and we'll jump back on that freeway. As far as the zip lane, it is open this morning. Here's H1 and Aiea Heights overpass. We'll go all the way down that freeway, and we'll show you where everybody is, H1 and Middle, and finally we'll stop it off right here at H1 and Ward. So give it about 20 minutes. All those cars you saw in the previous camera will be right about here at H1 and Ward, getting closer towards Waikiki and that university area. 65 minutes right now for Waianae, 36 for Kapolei, 37 for Eva. And if you're coming on over from Mililani, 32 minutes in the car for you guys. 20-minute drive from Kaneohe, also 20 minutes from Kailua using the Pali Highway, Hawaii Kai. We'll see you guys here in about 18 minutes as we check on today's weather. Current temperature right now, of course, it's been kind of hanging out at 76, 77 degrees. And for the most part, it'll stay that way for the next hour or so at 78 degrees. Again, the winds out of the east, northeast at 9 miles per hour. Ocean forecast looks like this. Not much happening on the north side, 0 to 2 feet. We got 3 to 5 foot sets rolling in on the east side and the west facing shores out in Makaha. South facing shores at 4 to 6. As always, make sure to check in with your lifeguards if you're an inexperienced swimmer. Double digit trade winds for Molokai and Maui at 15 and 14 miles per hour on Hawaii Island, Kailua Kona at 5, Hilo at 8, and at current temperature right now at 78 degrees. It'll get warmer though around lunchtime, expect about 86 degrees, but that constant theme is going to be those partly cloudy skies and those temperatures pretty much in those mid-80s. The week ahead looks like this: Tuesday through Friday, Saturday and Sunday, and even Monday of next week, partly cloudy skies continue. Temperatures about 86, 84 during the daytime, and the overnight lows at 76, 75 as we send it over to Sam.
11: All right, Mahalo, Brian. Coming up on 7:15 now. Let's take a live look at Wall Street over the Dow Jones Industrial Average, which is up 289 points at 52,166. Been thinking about getting a new Xbox? You may want to do it soon, folks. Microsoft is planning to raise the price of its popular game consoles because of the rising cost of memory chips. Starting August 1st, Xbox Series S consoles containing 512 gigabytes of storage will now be priced at roughly $500. And the entry-level Xbox Series X will start at about $750. The stories you need to know about are coming up next.

0: In Houston, the match is just underway. Japan enters today's tilt with a little momentum, having gone unbeaten in its last 10 matches. The Samurai Blue know they can beat the five-time world champions. They've done it before, coming from behind in a friendly in Tokyo back in October to defeat Brazil 3-2. Later today, Germany will face Paraguay at Gillette Stadium in Foxborough, and then tonight, the Netherlands battle Morocco in Guadalupe, Mexico. The winner of that match moves on to play Canada, which advanced yesterday, shutting down South Africa 1-0 on a goal in the 92nd minute. I'm Erica Herskowitz, Westwood One Sports.
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4: Brandon Ayuk's latest bizarre behavior isn't hurting the 49ers anymore, but it may have the Commanders wondering exactly what they would be getting. Ayuk has made it no secret that he wants to be in Washington with Jaden Daniels, but every strange headline chips away at his value. At this rate, Ayuk is making the final chapter of Antonio Brown's career almost look rational. I'm John Lund.
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6: Welcome back. The reopening of the Ka'upulehu Marine Reserve on Hawaii Island is still on track for the end of the year as officials work to protect years of progress.
7: The area has been closed for 10 years under a community-led tri-weight plan, helping coral reefs and fish populations rebound.
6: State officials say that effort has delivered strong results, with some fish populations growing by as much as 200%. Now partners are taking extra time to finalize a management plan aimed at supporting sustainable fishing for the future. Starting Wednesday, millions of older Americans will have access to obesity drugs through Medicare with a copay of just $50 a month.
7: Without insurance, GLP-1 drugs can cost about $1,000 monthly. News Nation correspondent Xavier Walton has more from Dallas.
8: So this story really could be a game changer for millions of Americans. The program itself is called Medicare GLP-1 Bridge. It would run through the end of 2027, so about a year and a half. But it's been no secret, right, that GLP-1s have been gaining popularity as Americans shed pounds. Here's the thing, though, that there's an exception there to older Americans, seniors, because it was just too financially stressful for them and they couldn't afford it. It was simply out of reach. So starting July 1, that is Wednesday, a new Medicare pilot program will expand access to these medications, giving eligible seniors a chance to get the drugs for as little as $50 a month. The goal is to help treat obesity before it leads to more serious health problems like heart disease, stroke, or diabetes. The Bridge program, temporary because federal law doesn't allow Medicare Part D to pay for weight loss medications. Right now, health experts say most seniors have no clue these new benefits exist, partially because the government isn't really advertising.
9: Literally, millions of people are going to want to get these drugs. Nearly 3 in 4 adult Americans are either overweight or obese. So the supply is going to need to be there. And perhaps the government wants to ensure that the supply is there before they really advertise this, you know, very globally and very broadly to everyone else.
8: Also, not everyone qualifies, so patients will still have to meet medical requirements, get a prescription, and receive prior authorization before coverage kicks in. Doctors say older adults still need to do some of the work, stay active, eat healthy, and make lifestyle changes to get real results. So something that was essentially out of reach financially for millions of people won't necessarily be that way anymore. Make no mistake about it, this is one of the biggest changes to Medicare's obesity coverage in years. From Dallas, Xavier Walton, News Nation.
6: That is a massive change financially for those folks that do qualify. $1,000 a month to $50.

0: a month.
1: Wow.
0: Yeah.
1: Yeah, that's going to be a big difference. And you've been doing a lot of research on this.
0: Yeah.
1: And you, like, kind of tell me just, like, the indirect impacts.
0: There's all kinds of interesting studies that are happening right now.
1: Yeah.
0: Of all kinds of things that GLP-1s prevent, from the potential for Alzheimer's to, like, drug addiction and all these. Again, this is, like, very preliminary studies.
1: Mm-hmm.
0: But it's fascinating. So the GLP-1s come from Gila monster venom is what they were studying when they developed these weight loss drugs.
1: Yeah.
0: Gila monsters are these big lizards that live in, like, the southwestern United States and Mexico, and they're venomous, and it's their venom is in their mouth. And so they started studying that. They found GLP-1s.
1: Can you believe that?
0: Yeah, it's
1: like, who would have thought?
0: Yeah.
1: Science is just truly amazing.
0: Yeah.
1: And then just the impacts from people losing weight, right?
0: Yeah.
1: Like,
0: retail companies are making more money because people are changing. Like, Victoria's Secret is making a bunch of money in profits. Generally, because people are, like, changing sizes and stuff, and then feeling better about themselves.
1: I know.
0: Interesting.
1: It is super interesting.
0: Yeah.
1: Well, coming up next, a quick check on those morning traffic conditions.
0: And just ahead, Brian will have a look at your full forecast for this Monday, as well as the upcoming week ahead. Keep it here, folks. Wake Up Today. I'll be right back.
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12: Welcome back to Wake Up Today, 7:25. Let's head out the door this morning. Temperature has been pretty comfortable, 78 degrees. We've got that ua coming on, that rain, scattered showers throughout most of the island. 74% is that humidity. Again, those winds coming out of the east, northeast at 9 miles per hour. As far as that ocean forecast, not much in the way of surf if you're heading up towards the North Shore. Most of it has found its way towards the west side and east side at 3 to 5 at Makapu'u and Sandy's. West-facing shores at 3 to 5, Alamoana and Bowles, and Diamond Head on the south side at 4 to 6. As always, make sure to check in with your lifeguards if you're an inexperienced swimmer. Now, let's talk about those trade winds. Double digits was for Kauai. It's dropped down to 9 miles per hour, but it's continuous for Maui and Molokai and Kaunokakai and Kahului at 14 and 15 miles per hour. and right here on the island of Oahu at 9. So it's going to be a breezy morning, afternoon, even into the early evening. We'll see those trade winds be pretty consistent. That 7-day forecast, partly cloudy skies is what we're going to see for the next several days and beyond, even heading in towards the weekend. Daytime temperatures, 86, 84 degrees, and the overnight lows at 76 as we take a look at that traffic. Traffic-wise, let's head out the door. And, of course, we'll start right here on the Garden Isle on Kauai. You can see if you're heading east towards the Hue, Kapaa, Anahola, even if you're heading north towards Princeville, Hanalei, and Kilauea, traffic not too bad. You'll see a little bit of that traffic heading in towards the Hue this morning. We'll go south side, Kalaheo and Hanapepe. You'll see a little bit of traffic between those two. And then if you head towards Ke Kaha this morning, looking pretty good. Right here on the island of Maui, we'll bring it back up towards Wailuku and Kahului. You can see Haleakala Highway. Got some traffic heading in towards Kahului. Halui this morning, Wailuku towards Waiahu, and here's Hawaii Island, Kailua Kona on the west side, looking pretty good from Captain Cook and Kia Ho. Right here on the island of Oahu, still got that pocket of yellow just kind of hanging out there as you get past that Waikele stretch. Skyline in the blue, as always, from that East Kapolei station towards Pearl Harbor at 23 minutes 26 if you're headed off to the airport. If you're working downtown, that traffic that's keep on going is heading further in towards King Street, probably towards King and Punchbowl, and that traffic on the far left making a left towards Alakea Street. So if you work in downtown, that could be you this morning. The zip lane is open, by the way, to 9 o'clock this morning. 70 minutes from Waianae.
13: Ueda coming from far and lining this up. Just can't get over it. You could see that coming from a long ways away.
14: Massive Ueda has been in good form at this World Cup so far. Feyenoord player. Tonight on Fox in prime time, a huge matchup for the round of 32. The Netherlands against Morocco. That's a really good game, isn't it? Coverage at 8 p.m. Eastern, 5 p.m. Pacific on Fox. Taniguchi won that one. Hammered away by the other of the players called Ito Hiroki. Not related.
13: That Netherlands-Morocco game is going to be fantastic. You have to think that is the prime pick of the round of 32 games. I can't wait to watch that one.
14: By the way, in the tournament so far, Brazil lead the way with the USA for most first half goals, 6. That's a couple more than any other side. Nearly all Japan's goal scoring has been in the second half of their matches. There are no goals so far for Brazil here.
15: Please, sure we can. Come on back.
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16: A JAMA study out of Finland shows that students diagnosed with attention deficit hyperactivity disorder at a younger age had higher GPAs, obtained higher level degrees, and experienced lower dropout rates. The earlier kids were diagnosed with ADHD, the more likely they were to obtain college degrees. The students with ADHD who had the highest academic achievements were diagnosed around middle school age. The authors recommend having children screened before age 12, as this age often brings big social changes and high academic demands. We know ADHD comes with academic challenges, but earlier diagnosis may lead to early support, such as class accommodations, medical treatments, and academic tools. Parents are advised to talk to their child's pediatrician about earlier screening for ADHD. With this Med Minute, I'm Michelle Franzen.
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18: The rumors are rampant. Travis Kelce and Taylor Swift getting married in New York over the 4th of July weekend. I cannot confirm nor deny if I'm going, but I am taking the week off. I'll let you come to your own conclusion. But in my absence, Josh Gilbert and Dan Mandis are going to be taking over the reins of America at Night. Same great guests, same great conversation, and same great phone calls. That's the plan. America at Night, on July 4th week on the new 1420 Hawaii's News and Sports.
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12: He will be sticking around for a bit, so 85, 86 degrees by lunchtime. And then that gradual decline, that rain will be sticking around through most of the evening, 78 degrees by 9 p.m. tonight. As we take a look as far as those winds, those trade winds been in double digits, was double digits for Kauai, went down to 9 miles per hour. Molokai and Maui really breezy at 14, in Kahului, Kaunakakai at 15, and right here on the island of Oahu at 9 miles per hour. 7-day forecast looks like this. Maybe you got Friday off, looking forward to that 3-day weekend. Partly cloudy skies through most of the week. 86 degrees is going to be that current temperature, daytime temperatures for the next several days. And of course, the overnight lows hovering about 76, 75 as we take a look at your morning traffic. We'll start it right here on Hawaii Island. We'll head east. If you're heading towards Hilo, you see a little bit of that traffic making its way towards Hilo Town this morning. And we'll zoom back out and bring it right back here to the island of Oahu. So just got that really traffic just kind of hanging out there through that Waikele stretch. You can see that yellow. And the skyline going to be in the blue as always from the East Kapolei Police Station towards Pearl Harbor at 23 minutes 26. If you're headed off to the airport, we'll head outside and see what's happening here. Here's Moanalua and Fort Shafter. That zip lane is open this morning. H1 and Aiea Heights overpass. As we head further down that freeway, we'll show you H1 Laliha, and this one should be busy as well. H1 and Middle getting a lot of traffic. We'll punch in that camera right there. H1 and Middle, you can see that backlog of traffic. We'll be there for most of the morning as everybody gets to work by 8 a.m. this morning. 73 minutes is that drive time from the west side in Waianae, 38 for Kapolei, 40-minute drive from Ewa. And if you're coming on over from Mililani, about 33 minutes for you guys, 20-minute drive from the windward side in Kaneohe, Kailua, using that Pali Highway. That's going to be 22 minutes this morning. And Hawaii Kai, we'll see you guys here in about 24 minutes. Let's send it back to the desk.
1: Thank you very much, Brian. A fragile U.S.-Iran peace deal is facing its biggest test yet. After a weekend of missile strikes and U.S. retaliation, both sides now say they're pausing military action. Rashad Hudson has the latest from Capitol Hill.
22: Lawmakers here on Capitol Hill say they'll be watching closely to see whether the latest pause in fighting will lead to diplomacy or set the stage for another round of escalation. After a weekend of back-and-forth strikes, the U.S. and Iran have agreed to temporarily halt military action, with negotiators expected to meet Tuesday in Doha to try to salvage their fragile agreement. Here's what U.N. Ambassador Mike Waltz told Fox News.
23: They would be wise to take a diplomatic solution and back away from this obsession with a nuclear weapon.
22: The latest escalation began after Iran fired missiles and drones toward U.S. military sites in Bahrain and Kuwait.
23: So Iran, as Secretary Rubio just said, Iran has a choice to make. It's going to be a responsible nation, or it can continue down this path to absolute ruin.
22: Lawmakers from the president's own party voiced concerns over Iran's ability to hold up its end of the deal.
24: I just simply don't trust the Iranian leadership, the mullahs, to live up to their commitment.
22: Still, the White House has yet to convince Democrats that the war is necessary.
25: And an illegal war for a suspect rationale, that's no way to treat our troops.
22: And the next major test will come Tuesday when U.S. and Iranian negotiators meet face-to-face in Doha to continue these peace talks. Both sides have acknowledged, though, that if the talks fall apart, we could end up back in the same situation and the fighting could continue. Rashad Hudson, News Nation, Washington.
0: Back at home, charges are expected today for a 36-year-old woman accused of an attempted murder in Nanakuli. Police say it happened around 1:30 Saturday afternoon on Zablon Beach. According to HPD, it started as an altercation between four people. Three women were hospitalized with stab wounds. EMS says a fourth woman was treated at the scene. Police say a 36-year-old woman was arrested on suspicion of attempted murder. We'll be sure to follow up.
1: Honolulu police are looking for the driver who hit a teenage boy in Makuhli over the weekend. It happened just shortly before 10:30 Saturday night on South King Street. Police say the 17-year-old was riding an e-motorcycle when he was hit by a female driver making a left turn onto South King Street. Police say she got out of her vehicle to check on the boy before leaving the scene without rendering aid. The boy was taken to the hospital in critical condition. Police say the suspect's car was found and parked and unattended. Anyone with information is asked to call 911 or Honolulu Crime Stoppers.
0: Federal, state, and county agencies are launching their annual wildfire lookout campaign this week. The island saw heavy rain earlier this year. Officials will share how that could actually contribute to increased fire risks as widespread vegetation begins to dry out. That's coming up in a press conference tomorrow morning.
1: David Lazar will be officially sworn in as the next Honolulu Police Chief on Thursday. A ceremony will be held at 10 a.m. and will be live-streamed on HPD's YouTube page. The former San Francisco Assistant Chief has already met with HPD's leadership team and Honolulu Mayor Rick Blangiardi to better understand the department and the work ahead.
0: A park in Eva Beach will be closing ahead of the 4th of July weekend. The city is closing Pu'uloa Beach Park. That'll be from Friday, July 3rd at 8 p.m. to July 5th at 5 a.m. to deter the use of illegal fireworks. If you're celebrating Independence Day at a city park, you're not allowed to pop firecrackers there. Dump your barbecue coals in designated pits. Do not dump them at the base of a tree or in the sand. If you can't find a pit, drench the coals with some water, stir them up, then drench them again before throwing them away. And put your trash in rubbish bins.
1: Cars are killing a native Hawaiian bird. That's according to a recent study by UH Manoa. Researchers went through 32 years of records. They found that trauma from vehicle crashes accounted for more than half of the 242 documented mortalities of the pueo, or the Hawaiian short-eared owl.
3: Pueo like to hunt along roadsides, so they're going to be attracted to that area, and there's not a lot we can do to keep them from coming into the area. Pueo are very active in the evening and the morning, so as you're driving along, if you keep a good eye out for wildlife, you can minimize the chance of hitting them.
1: Researchers say many pueo deaths are preventable. This is the first statewide study of the native bird's mortality. Other deaths were linked to wind turbines and health issues like disease. For more information on how you can help, visit cagewen2.com.
0: As the new school year approaches, the Laulima Giving Program is once again helping Hawaii's keiki head back to class prepared. Volunteers teamed up with Keiki Oka'aina, Shriners Children's Hawaii, and mascot dog Ginny at Fisher Hawaii, collecting backpacks, notebooks, pencils, and other classroom essentials for students at Title I schools. Last year's drive helped 3,000 school students across Oahu. The next collection drive is Saturday. That'll be July 11th from 10 a.m. to 2 p.m. at the Ke'ealmoku Walmart, where shoppers can donate school supplies or make a cash contribution to help local families.
1: And now online U.S. shoppers spent more than $26.4 billion during Amazon's June Prime Day.
0: The sale ran from June 23rd to the 26th. As market tracking company Numerator reports, the average order price was between $47 to $53. The spending marks a 9.3% year-over-year increase.
1: Retail experts link the jump to high inflation paired with shopper spending on more long-lasting products. Adobe Analytics also reports discounts for the Prime Day sale matched last year's levels, predicting retailers may have to continue to offer strong discounts to sell products during the holiday season.
0: That's a big increase.
1: And I am part of that increase. I just shopped.
0: Okay.
1: And normally I don't. But you know what? It's the days are getting, they say Prime Day, but it's really a Prime Week.
0: Yeah.
1: Because like first it was like 2 days. This is like double, 4 days long.
0: Yeah.
1: So it's just more opportunity and I got sucked into it.
0: So was it stuff that you went in planning to get?
1: Yes.
0: Like, were you like, okay, I need this, Prime Day coming up, okay.
1: Yes, yes, yes. Okay. Yeah, because I know, okay, you have a strategy on how you spend money on like things that you want.
0: Yeah,
1: right?
0: I'm not allowed, I don't allow myself to buy something that I want, right? Needs are different, right? If there's like a necessity out there, yeah, you got to buy it.
1: Yes.
0: But if I want something, I usually wait 2 weeks.
1: Mm-hmm.
0: And then if I still want it after 2 weeks, usually I forget because I'm just forgetful.
1: Yeah, so it's like half and half of that. There's like a list that I have that I kind of wait till I get a deal on.
0: Okay.
1: And then there was some like, you know, oh, well, might as well. I'm on Amazon. Maybe I should just buy.
0: Yeah. That...
1: So there was like some splurging and like, but you know, that's part of the whatever they're doing. Amazon, it's working.
0: Well,
1: the marketing is.
0: They're really, really good.
1: Can't deny it.
0: I would, for me, at least, what I was looking for, I couldn't find any of the Prime Day deals.
1: Yeah.
0: Like, things that I had, like, actually need around the house.
1: Yeah.
0: It was all just normal pricing, so.
1: No, but then that's where they get you, too.
0: Yeah.
1: Like, they, so I bought some non-Prime Day deals as well. Ugh!
0: And they give us advice, you gotta, like, keep checking, because sometimes it'll go from Prime to not Prime, and then back to the Prime Day stuff. But then you're always on the website, so you're gonna, I was just like, oh, I can't do it. You know what I mean? So I probably missed on some deals for stuff that I do need, but I don't know. I'm scared because it's so good.
1: It's too good. You just got to be careful.
0: Yeah, exactly. All right, coming up next, we'll have a live look at your traffic hotspots plus your full forecast.
1: And Brugge Bakery joins us live to share a sweet deal to celebrate 13 years in business. How their anniversary benefits you when Wake Up Today returns.
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12: Welcome back to Wake Up Today. 78 degrees is that current temperature. That humidity is sticking around at 74%. Again, those winds out of the east, northeast at 9 miles per hour. Here's that ocean forecast. As far as a surf on the North Shore, not really there. Two-foot sets rolling in on the north side. And then east side and west-facing shores at 3 to 5 in Makapu and Sandy's. And the South Shore got 4 to 6. As always, make sure to check in with your lifeguards if you're an inexperienced swimmer. So here's those trade winds. Again, double digits throughout the state for most part. Molokai and Maui been there. 14 and 15 miles per hour. It's been there most of the morning in Kahului and Kaunakakai on Kauai in Lehue. At 9 miles per hour on Oahu at 9 miles per hour as well. So the week ahead looks like this. You've got Tuesday and Wednesday, and for the most part throughout the work week, you're going to have those partly cloudy skies there. Daytime temps at 86, 85 degrees, and the overnight lows at 76 and 75 as we check on your traffic. Traffic-wise, as you head out the door this morning, H1 through that Y Kelly stretch, you can see that pocket of yellow, slow-moving traffic pushing its way towards town this morning. But other than that, not too bad. Most of that traffic has made its way to a different portion of the freeway. Skyline in the blue from the East Kapolei Station towards Pearl Harbor, 23 minutes, 26 if you're headed off to the airport. You can see that orange and yellow, slow-moving traffic. That's going to be at the H1 middle, H1 and Laliha. So drive times are in 73 minutes right now from Waianae. 39 for Kapolei, 41-minute drive out the door from Eva. And if you're coming on over from Mililani, just about 34 minutes for you guys. So that got a little bit longer than usual. And then 22-minute drive from Kaneohe, Kailua, using a Pali Highway is 23 minutes. And Hawaii Kai, we'll see you guys here in about 28 minutes. Sarah, over to you.
1: It's time for food to go, and you can enjoy a sweet or savory pastry at a great price. Brew Bakery is celebrating its 13th anniversary this Friday with a special deal. Joining us with all the details is Vice President of Brew Bakery, Alberto Fernandez. Thank you so much for joining us
9: Hello,
1: today.
9: Good morning.
1: Okay, this looks super amazing, and I want to get into all that we have here. But can you tell us what makes Brew so unique?
9: So a lot of bakers, a lot of places do bake on site, but not everyone does make their dough fresh from scratch. 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
1: You make dough at 3 o'clock in the morning fresh
9: yes.
1: every day.
9: Yeah,
1: wow, join the club. We wake up at 3 o'clock too.
9: Yes, we're the 3 a.m. club, and each location bakes for itself. 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
1: So when you say fresh, you mean really fresh that day. And mm-hmm. that is just so amazing. You're celebrating 13 years. Congratulations.
9: Thank you so much.
1: How are you guys celebrating?
9: We are celebrating with, it's almost becoming annual event, our sale on our anniversary. This year is a $3 sale. So all pastries, no matter big or small, they're going to be like $3 flat. And we are going to have it at all locations. And yeah, we are going to have the savories, the sweets, the special ones, the monthly specials, all $3, plus some other new specials.
1: That sounds amazing. $3 each pastry, anything you want, big or small. I love that. And here, this spread looks amazing. So this is kind of just an idea of what you can get. Can you go through the table of like what we're seeing and maybe pick out some of the popular items, so when people go on Friday to get their special deals, they know exactly what to get?
9: So at Brew, you can always choose sweets or savories and different specialties inside of those both groups. Mm-hmm. One of my personal favorites is always the focaccias or the ampan. Ampans are so popular. We have three different kinds of ampans. One says the jumbo, koshi, or Hokkaido imported. My favorite one is the Hokkaido one. Mm-hmm. And we have always loaves of bread, but just on the day of the anniversary, we don't have loaves of bread because we are just focused, the whole team, and just creating the pastries that are on deal because that's the ones that have the higher demand.
1: Yeah,
9: we
1: are. Got you.
9: Everybody is focusing just in making more fresh pastries, first come, first serve.
1: Okay, got it. All right, so then the loaves of bread on that day is
9: yes,
1: not going to be served, but
9: available.
1: Everything else is going to be there. Okay, excellent. And tell us a little bit about the locations and what people can expect, because last time when you had a grand opening at your Kapolei location, you mm-hmm. said there was a long line. So you guys are kind of anticipating a long line.
9: Yes, every year we have long lines, and every year has even grown bigger and bigger. So that's also one of the reasons why we try to get streamlined movement there without many of the usual things like drinks or things. It's just first come, first serve of the pastries. We anticipate long lines, but the good news is that this year, for the first 130 people waiting in line, they're also going to have an entry coupon for getting a $130 gift card. We keep it with the theme of the 13, because of the 13th anniversary.
1: Oh.
9: So $130 gift card, first 130 customers.
1: Wow. Okay, that's a good incentive.
9: Yeah.
1: Yeah, that's a very good incentive for sure. Worth the wait.
9: Yes.
1: All right, perfect. Tell us, where are the locations?
9: So six locations, two in Ala Moana, Burridge, Manoa, Kapolei, and Kahala.
1: Okay, perfect. Okay, you guys, so it's going to be this Friday, and it's going to be on that day, correct?
9: Correct.
1: All right, $3 per pastry. You got to get it on. Thank you so much, Alberto.
9: Thank you so much. Okay.
1: Well, coming up next, thousands in a new study surprise researchers when it comes to adulting. We'll tell you why and the one exception when Wake Up Today returns.
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11: Westwood One Sports presents this special tennis update brought to you by Fisher Investments. It's opening day at Wimbledon, and after an early exit at the French Open, seven-time Wimbledon champ Novak Djokovic will once again begin pursuit of that elusive 25th Grand Slam title.
13: I think I'm better prepared here than I was for Roland Garros. Obviously, playing on grass, comparing to clay, you don't need to exert as much physical effort, so that's better for me. And I always love playing on grass, and I have a very good score here in history in Wimbledon. So that gives me, of course, higher dose of confidence coming into the tournament.
11: Soon, Djokovic will open up against China's Yi Bing Wu. Four-time Grand Slam champ Arina Sabalenka is seeking her first Wimbledon crown. She took the first set from Serbia's Teodora Kostovic. With this tennis update, I'm Erica Herskowitz, Westwood One Sports.
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0: Welcome back. Many Americans may be increasingly having concerns about entering adulthood.
1: That's right, but according to a new study, growing up gets less scary with time.
0: Yeah, a new study by the American Psychological Association shows millennials express more maturity fears and a desire to retreat to childhood than baby boomers and members of Generation X did.
1: More than 2,400 college students were surveyed over the course of more than 30 years. Contrary to what researchers expected, people's fears about maturing actually declined with age across all three generations, suggesting people get less afraid of adulthood as they get older.
0: Researchers say the one exception was baby boomer men, who may have been influenced by gender roles and societal influences growing up in the 1960s and 70s. Okay, we were just talking about desire to get driven around. We were talking about getting driven around by our parents when we were kids. That's the life right there. You don't have to drive anywhere, sit in traffic. You just sit in the backseat and cruise.
1: Right? Okay. But I know, right? We were like reminiscing about the old good old days. But this makes sense because the more, now that you're in it and like, you know, doing the adulting things, the less scary it is.
0: I guess.
1: That makes sense, right?
0: Yes. We were talking about this too last week. Being an adult without kids, a little bit like playing a video game on the easiest setting. You know, you're playing Madden on rookie mode versus when you got a few kids, that's all pro level mode. Gets a little more difficult.
1: Yes. You know, your life is totally flipped everything.
0: Yes.
1: Like, even your perspective on life changes dramatically when you're not thinking about yourself anymore. So, yeah, that is definitely a good point. Were you scared being an adult?
0: I don't remember. Here's one of the things. I don't remember even before having kids. I don't remember what it was like. It's been so long. It's been 86
1: That's
0: years.
1: A good point.
0: The Titanic thing. I can't remember what it was like.
1: Yeah.
0: So I don't know.
1: Whoa. Okay. I remember when I was a teenager, I really wanted to drive and I just really wanted to be an adult. But no one tells you about the bills. I think that, you know, I know about working hard because I had a job in high school, right? But it's the bills.
0: My dad told me all about the bills.
1: Oh, yeah?
0: Because every time you got one, he made me sure, hey, you're going to be paying these someday. This is your fault I got to pay this high electric bill right now.
1: Hey, that's good for your dad. I know. I'm going to try to instill that in my child. I'm going to make him pay rent as soon as he gets allowance money. Like, give me that rent money.
0: Give me those quarters.
1: Yeah.
0: Going towards rent. All right, folks, coming up next, we're going to take another look at your weather and traffic.
1: Keep it here. Wake Up Today. We'll be right back.
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12: Welcome back to Wake Up Today. Current temperature right now is 78 degrees, and those winds coming out of the east northeast at 9 miles per hour. You can see those trade winds really gusty on Maui and Molokai at 15 and 17 miles per hour. And those winds are up right here in Oahu as well at 12, and in Lihue on Kauai at 16 miles per hour. That week ahead looks like this: partly cloudy skies for the next several days, even heading in towards the weekend, 86, 85 degrees. Going to be those temperatures on the daytime, 76 on the overnight lows as we check on your traffic. H1 through that Waikele stretch looking pretty good, and it stays that way until you hit H1 in the middle. H1 Liliha getting busy as well. So those drive times are coming through 68 minutes right now for Waianae, 37 for both Kapolei and Ewa. So it's going to take some time, especially from the west side, obviously. 33-minute drive for Mililani. Kaneohe checking in at 21. 23 minutes out the door from Kailua using that Pali Highway. Also a 23-minute drive from Hawaii Kai. Well, coming up tomorrow on Wake Up Today, Sushi Ko joins us live in studio for our Food to Go segment. Plus, we'll have the latest news, traffic, and weather ahead of the holiday weekend. Mahalo for joining us. Don't go anywhere. Take two is right after this. Happy Aloha Monday.
3: We're working for Hawaii. Take two starts now.
0: Aloha and good Monday morning. Thank you so much for joining us here on Take Two. I'm Sam Spangler.
1: And I'm Sarah Madison. Time to break down the top stories of the day.
0: Charges are expected today for a 26-year-old man accused of an attempted murder in Kalihi. It happened Friday night at about 6:25. According to police, the suspect and the victim got into an argument on Bannister Street.
1: Investigators say it escalated when the suspect stabbed the 24-year-old man. He was taken to the hospital for treatment. The suspect was located hours later and arrested in Kaimuki. Meanwhile, an attempted murder investigation is underway in Kailua. Police say it stemmed from a violent road rage incident around noon yesterday. According to HPD, the suspect took out a gun and fired a shot at another vehicle.
0: The 25-year-old man and 24-year-old woman inside that vehicle were not hurt. Authorities say the male suspect drove off in a white Ford van. Anyone with information is asked to call 911 or Honolulu Crime Stoppers. Maui Mayor Richard Bisson is putting a spotlight on rural communities this week. He's heading to East Maui today and tomorrow for talk story sessions with residents.
1: Holomua Kako takes place tonight from 5:30 to 7:30 at the Helene Hall Community Center in Hana. His staff will also be available from 10 to 4 on both days to hear from residents.
0: Beginning today, visitors and locals have a new way to experience Oahu's North Shore while helping with the continued recovery of Haleiwa and Wailua businesses impacted by the Konolo storms.
1: The Hawaiian Council, in partnership with the HVCB and the HTA and NOAA Tours, is launching the North Shore Huaka'i, a new 90-day pilot program developed to literally help drive economic activity to the area. Organizers believe it's a thoughtful way to experience the North Shore, one that benefits visitors and the community.
2: The goal of this project is not just a tour bus or a shuttle bus that takes us from the resort district out to the North Shore. The goal of this endeavor is to engage the visitor into the storyline of our people.
7: I think it's important that all of us look at challenging times as also opportunities to come together as a community, but also to come up with creative ways that we can improve what once was and make it better for the future.
1: The culturally guided tour costs just $5 round trip from Waikiki or Ko'olina and takes about 6 hours, including a one-hour stop in Wailua's historic sugar mill district and 2.5 hours in Haleiwa. Reservations are recommended.
0: Firecracker permits go on sale today for folks on the Big Island and Maui looking to celebrate the 4th of July. Permits will be sold through Saturday for both counties. One permit is $25.
1: On Kauai, residents can check firework permits on the county's online Connect Kauai portal. On Oahu, the deadline to buy firecracker permits has already passed. Firecrackers can be set off between 1 p.m. and 9 p.m. on the 4th of July. Consumer fireworks like sparklers and fountains are illegal on Oahu, but not on the neighbor islands. There are several fireworks shows happening across the state on the 4th of July this Saturday. On Oahu, you can watch fireworks in Waikiki, Kailua Beach, Haleiwa Beach Park, and Polynesian Cultural Center and the Oahu Country Club.
0: Some military bases will also have fireworks displays. We have a full list of events, including the neighbor islands, on our website. You can head on over to KHON2.com. Popular fidget toys are making a comeback on social media.
1: Yes, the squishy toys made with foam or water are becoming popular once again. Some includes a stick of butter, the very popular knee dough, and the extremely viral dumpling blind box squishy.
0: Yeah, some users are even covering them in wax or nail polish for that satisfying crunch.
1: Oh, many of these fidget toys can be found in numerous stores, and they are continuing to become popular again.
0: Yeah, the kids love them. So
1: yeah.
0: My 9-year-old has a couple Nidos. Couldn't only have one. All the kids in his class love them. They like the different colors. Yeah, they got different textures and stuff like that. You can see some of the different Nidos right there.
1: And we're playing with some now.
0: Yeah, this is a Nido. Those two are Nidos. That one, the bright pink one, it's really interesting. Like the texture feels different than anything I've ever like put my hands on.
1: It's nice.
0: Yeah.
1: This is a really good stress reliever.
0: Yeah, I didn't even squeeze that pink one, and I just felt a little bit more zen, right? It's like all these little like frills on it.
1: Yeah, I know. There's texture, and like when you squish it, It's a satisfying feeling.
0: Yeah,
1: I could see why kids love this so much.
0: Yeah.
1: Honestly, I think it's better than regular Play-Doh.
0: Yeah, me too.
1: Right? Because regular Play-Doh has that smell, and then it dries out if you don't take care of it. It gets dirty fast. But this. Yeah. This is the way to go, man. This,
0: in class, it's probably good for them to just like kind of squeeze it, you know, while they're doing lessons and stuff like that.
1: Yeah.
0: Help
1: yeah.
0: them listen while they're getting some stimulation. We get also this one, the King's Hawaiian roll. This used to be on. So we keep all our pastries on this place at work called the Pastry Peninsula.
1: Yeah.
0: I saw one of these. I almost ate it because I thought it was a real King's Hawaiian roll, right? So I walked up to it. I grabbed it. I was like, wait a second. You're not a pastry.
1: I know, man. Cool. Good thing.
0: Not as satisfying to squeeze, but the look. The look's
1: I know,
0: good,
1: I right? know. It's aesthetic. Yeah. Okay. I can see why the appeal is coming back. I want one.
0: Yeah.
1: I know. This is really nice. Does it help if you have like a stressor, like a stress ball like this to like squeeze when you're stressed out or angry?
0: Maybe. I don't know. But I do know it helps with the kids who have like, you know, ADHD, et cetera, when they got to like get some stimulation. It really helps. So. All right, coming up next, Hawaii gathers to celebrate the late, great Coach Larry Price.
1: More on his memorial when Take Two returns.
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23: You're working for Hawaii. 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
0: Welcome back. There are some people who don't just report Hawaii's history, they help write it.
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24: The celebration of life for Dr. Larry Price brought together people from every corner of Hawaii. 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KHON's Howard Deshevsky emceed the service, guiding those in attendance through stories of a man who was a coach, educator, broadcaster, mentor, and friend to so many.
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25: It was time the air light was on, and we looked at each other, and I blurted it out. Well, it's Perry on the left, and Larry looked over at me and laughed, and went, it's Price on the right, and so it began.
24: But his legacy reached far beyond the microphone.
4: I was the younger, more argumentative brother that he never wanted, but he was the older brother I needed. I'll never forget all of the things he taught me.
24: An emotional Mayor Rick Blangiardi reflected on the impact Price had not only on Hawaii, but on the many who called him a friend.
5: I think more than anything, for a kid who grew up in Ka'awa, to achieve the academic excellence he did in the pursuit of everything else that he did, that he just attained, he was a role model for so many of us to say that, you know, there are no limits. You can go as high as you want to go, and you can do whatever you want to do.
24: From leading the University of Hawaii football program to telling Hawaii stories on the air to mentoring the next generation, speakers said Larry Price's legacy cannot be measured by one career, but by the countless lives he touched.
6: For us, he was kind of like Uncle Larry. So when we were growing up, you know, he didn't have fancy cars. He didn't do a lot of things. He was just a guy. From an athlete to a coach to a sportscaster to a teacher to a mentor. I mean, it just goes on and on. I mean, I wish I could do half of some of the things that he did in his lifetime.
0: Well, rest in aloha, Coach Price, just an incredible figure in Hawaii's community. And really, it's amazing. Like basically five careers in one.
1: Yeah.
0: He did so much. I mean, we didn't hit too much on his job as color commentator for OC Sports doing high school football games. But, you know, Katush is legendary saying that on the broadcast. He was so good at that. He was good at everything he did, but also so humble.
1: Yes, definitely his legacy is going to last a lifetime here.
0: Yep.
1: Well, the Kahuku Red Raiders are quickly becoming known for more than just football. Emily Paulson has that next in sports.
0: Plus, we get a sneak peek at the latest episode of Hawaii Sports Tonight featuring St. Louis graduate and NFL veteran Marcus Mariota. Thanks for joining us on this Back to Work Monday morning.
10: The Dow climbs toward another new record, and Comcast shares soar on word of a spinoff. I'm Jim Ryan, ABC News. Those stories are coming up in Wall Street Now.
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10: From ABC News, Wall Street Now, the Dow Jones was climbing toward another record this morning to start the week, rising 257 points. The S&P was up 0.75%. The NASDAQ composite gained 1.3% going into the midday. The price of Comcast shares skyrocketed this morning on word of the company's plan to spin off NBC Universal, NBC News, Universal Pictures, the Peacock streaming service, and its theme parks. Comcast will keep its broadband and wireless businesses as they are. Some airlines are going to be flying with empty seats, but not because no one wants to sit in them. European airlines KLM and Lufthansa are testing high-end luxury seats that haven't been safety certified and simply cannot be used yet. This might be the summer of funflation. The Wall Street Journal says affluent fans are paying hundreds or thousands of dollars per ticket for concerts or sporting events. The less well-off have been raiding their savings accounts or going into debt. Jim Ryan, ABC News.
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3: Welcome back, everyone. Recently, it's more than just cleats ascending to the top of the mountain in Kahuku, as sneakers have recently blazed the trail. Red Raider Nation is becoming known for more than just football, producing professional talent on the hardwood as well.
7: Boys basketball made their presence known last season, winning a state title, having an alum make it to the NBA, and turning the tide of the school's reputation.
12: Well, you know, it is a football town. Everybody knows that. But I think within the last 5 to 10 years, we've kind of slowly making it a basketball town. And I think a lot of the kids or the younger generation coming up just loves the sport of basketball. So a lot of it has

0: great young program, NSB, North Shore Basketball, that has kind of started and bringing up the younger generation. So, man, this community, they love basketball, and we're having a lot of, instead, before we used to have part-time football and basketball, or majority football, and maybe for 2-3 months play basketball, but now we're having basketball players play year-round, so that makes a big difference, which this year's team did very well because we have basketball players now.
1: The edge on the court stems from Tolu Smith, a proud former Kahuku Red Raider and now member of the Detroit Pistons.
2: I mean, just seeing what Coach Brandon's been able to do since he's been at this program, seeing what everybody else has been able to do since they've been here, it's pretty cool. It's a pretty neat thing to see. Just knowing, you know, we're historically known for being a football school, but just being able to dominate in another sport, it's awesome to see. You know, and I'll always be a Red Raider for life, so just being able to see that championship is it's inspiring for me and for all the kids coming up, so it's great.
1: With a community full of basketball lovers on board, nothing is slowing down Kahuku as they look towards another championship.
0: Well, you know, the target is on our back right now. Everybody's gonna come after us, and we're expecting that. We have majority of our guys back, so we're really excited. We already started optional, so the future looks bright, and so we just gotta keep working and try and repeat. It's gonna be tough, but we're gonna do our best.
3: And in the newest episode of Hawaii Sports Tonight, KHON2 sports director Rob DeMello sits down with Hawaii sports legend Marcus Mariota. The St. Louis graduate and 2014 Heisman Trophy winner is currently a quarterback with the Washington Commanders. And upon preparing for his 12th season in the National Football League, he reflected on the importance of being inspired.
4: I think from a very young age, I've always thought I could. And my parents always encouraged me to dream big and to really chase it and not worry about what the ramifications were. I looked up to guys like Manti and guys like Darnell Arsenal and, you know, Jason Rivers and Colt Brennan. And, like, those guys gave me dreams. And I just wanted to be able to pay that back. Yeah. And when you see the amount of Polynesian athletes, kids from Hawaii, on all these rosters, like, that's just a combination of, like, so many years before. And the more that we can lean into that, the more that these guys can understand that you're not only representing yourself, but what's coming next. Who's to say what this is all going to look like years from now? So I'm grateful to be able to kind of be in that position, but I really believe there was guys in front of me that laid the foundation for me to be able to kind of stand on.
3: 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All episodes are also made available on demand at KHON2.com and YouTube. That's it for sports. Back to you guys.
5: Mahalo, Emily and Rob, for that sports update. Hey, let's take a look at the weather. Temperature right now, cool, pretty cool, 78 degrees as we head through the morning and the afternoon. We get a little bit warmer. Humidity sticking around at 74%. Again, the winds out of the east, northeast at 11 miles per hour. That surf, non-existent on the north side, 2-foot sets rolling in. The west-facing shores and the east side, Makapu and Sandy's at 3 to 5, and the south shore at 4 to 6. As always, make sure you check in with your lifeguards if you're an inexperienced swimmer. The winds are going to be a big storm today, double digits. Right here for Maui, Kahului at 17 miles per hour, Molokai at 15, right here in Oahu at 12, and on the Garden Isle on Kauai at 17 miles per hour. So we expect those trade winds to be really breezy through most of the morning, even heading into the early evening time. And here's the week ahead. Partly cloudy skies, those temperatures during the daytime about 84, 85 degrees, and those overnight lows at 76, 75, as we take a look at your morning traffic. We'll start it right here. The usual traffic that was heading through that Waikele stretch has made its way further down that freeway. Skyline going to be in the blue this morning from that East Kapolei Station towards Pearl Harbor at 23 minutes 26 if you're headed off to the airport. Lots of traffic coming in from the east side using Kalani on the Oli Highway and jumping on that freeway, making your way towards town this morning. Windward side, been pretty good all morning long. Liki's got that usual slowdown as you get closer towards town, and those drive times have come down just a bit, 65 minutes right now from Waianae heading to town, 36-minute drive for Kapolei, 35 for Eva. And if you're coming on over,

0: from Mililani, about 32 minutes for you guys, 20-minute drive from the windward side in Kaneohe, Kailua, using that Pali Highway. That's going to be 19 minutes this morning, and a 23-minute drive from Hawaii Kai. Well, coming up next on Take 2, ever heard of an electric vehicle that you can personalize down to converting it from a truck into an SUV? Well, Rich Shimura explains when we come back. Rich.
1: An entire EV for under 25 grand. Slate says it's ready to make deliveries later this year. I'm Rich DeMuro. I'll tell you what you get and what you don't get for the price. Coming up in Rich on Tech.
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4: To keep it from plunging out of orbit and burning up in Earth's atmosphere, the Swift Space Telescope needs a lift. 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
5: It has tremendous amounts of maneuverability.
4: Catalyst founder Gan He Lee says the mission is clear.
5: To push this multi-ton $500 million satellite back up higher in altitude.
4: Catalyst has offered NASA no guarantees that this first-of-its-kind mission will be successful. Jim Ryan, ABC News.
6: 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I'm Erica Herskowitz. Group play is over, and the knockout round kicks into high gear today with a triple header starting in Texas, where five-time world champion Brazil is trying to snap its 24-year title drought as Neymar and company take on Japan at NRG Stadium in Houston. They are at the half, and Japan leads Brazil 1-0. The Blue Samurai struck first, snapping the scoreless tie with a goal in the 29th minute. Coming up after this match, Germany will battle Paraguay at Gillette Stadium in Foxborough, Massachusetts. Meanwhile, tonight, the Netherlands and Morocco will square off in Guadalupe, Mexico. Could this be the year for the Netherlands? The Orange have never won a World Cup despite reaching the finals three times before. I'm Erica Herskowitz, Westwood One Sports.
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12: New EV that's under $25,000, but what you get is just as interesting as what you don't get.
0: Yeah, Rich Shimura explains in today's Rich on Tech.
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14: Some automotive journalists I spoke with were intrigued by the idea.
16: There's nothing else really in the market like this, so I do think that is quite an advantage to Slate.
14: Others wonder if the concept will appeal to enough buyers.
17: I'm not sure that there's a market for this vehicle that's extremely large. It's a little bit too small. It's only a two-door, not a four-door. And by the time you would turn it into an SUV, it becomes a $30,000 truck.
13: Looks like I've got the polka dot version.
14: We weren't allowed to drive it ourselves, only a ride-along, but from the passenger seat, it was undeniably fun.
13: It's sparse in the interior, don't get me wrong, but the thing is fast, it's smooth, and it's roomy. I couldn't believe how much room there was inside.
14: A new car that's fun, affordable, and built to be personalized. Now that's a concept.
13: These look like the toy trucks I used to play with as a kid come to life. Pre-orders for the new Slate EV are open now for a non-refundable $300 payment. First deliveries are expected later this year. If you want to learn more about it, go to my website, richontech.tv, for the link. I'm Rich DeMuro. That's Rich on Tech.
0: Wow.
12: Thank you very much, Rich. Yeah, I think people who just don't want the frills and they just want something just basic, this is perfect, especially the price point.
0: 25. That's a great first date car.
12: Whoa.
0: Yeah?
12: Yeah.
0: Well, you gotta wind down the windows. Where's the AC? There is no AC.
12: You know what? That case, those trucks remind me of my first two vehicles that I've ever owned. Yeah, I had to roll those windows up. I kind of miss it, but it's humbug when you want to roll down all the windows and you can't.
0: Oh, I never thought about that.
12: Yeah. I know, I've been there. But yeah, it's kind of cool because some people just don't want all the gadgets.
0: Yeah. Let's say going to the hotel and you're paying the resort fee.
12: Yes.
0: But you're not using a pool or the whatever.
12: Yeah.
0: Same thing, right? So you just
12: build it. I know, customization.
0: Yeah. There you go. Top stories of the morning are just ahead.
12: That's right. Plus, Honolulu police are looking for the driver involved in a hit and run in the Makuhli area. The details when Wake Up Today continues.
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18: 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There is one name that still dominates every conversation, LeBron James. Now, the Lakers remain the favorite for the Kings services, but we've heard the names Warriors, Cavaliers, even the Heat keep coming up. 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I'm John Lund.
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24: The rumors are rampant. Travis Kelce and Taylor Swift getting married in New York over the 4th of July weekend. I cannot confirm nor deny if I'm going, but I am taking the week off. I'll let you come to your own conclusion. But in my absence, Josh Gilbert and Dan Mandis are going to be taking over the reins of America at Night. Same great guests, same great conversation, and same great phone calls. That's the plan. America at Night on July 4th week on the new 1420, Hawaii's News and Sports.
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2: We're working for Hawaii. You're watching Take Two.
4: Welcome back and happy Aloha Monday. I'm Sarah Madison.
5: And I'm Sam Spangler. Thank you so much for joining us here on Take Two. Time to break down your top stories of the day. Charges are expected today for a 36-year-old woman accused of an attempted murder in Nanakuli. Police say it happened around 1:30 Saturday afternoon on Zablon Beach. According to HPD, it started as an altercation between four people. Three women were hospitalized with stab wounds.
4: EMS says a fourth woman was treated at the scene. Police say a 36-year-old woman was arrested on suspicion of attempted murder. We'll be sure to follow up. Honolulu police are looking for the driver who hit a teenage boy in Makuhli over the weekend. It happened just shortly before 10:30 Saturday night on South King Street. Police say the 17-year-old was riding an e-motorcycle when he was hit by a female driver making a left turn onto South King Street.
5: Police say she got out of her vehicle to check on the boy before leaving the scene without rendering aid. The boy was taken to the hospital in critical condition. Police say the suspect's car was found parked and unattended. Anyone with information is asked to call 911 or Honolulu Crime Stoppers.
4: Federal, state, and county agencies are launching their annual wildfire lookout campaign this week. The island saw heavy rain earlier this year.
5: Officials will share how that could actually contribute to increased wildfire risks as widespread vegetation begins to dry out. That's coming up in a press conference tomorrow morning.
4: David Lazar will be officially sworn in as the next Honolulu police chief on Thursday. A ceremony will be held at 10 a.m. and will be live streamed on HPD's YouTube page.
5: The former San Francisco assistant chief has already met with HPD's leadership team and Honolulu Mayor Rick Blangiardi to better understand the department and the work ahead.
4: A park in Ewa Beach will be closing ahead of the 4th of July weekend. The city is closing Pu'uloa Beach Park from Friday, July 3rd at 8 p.m. to July 5th at 5 a.m. to deter the use of illegal fireworks.
5: If you're celebrating Independence Day at a city park, you're not allowed to pop firecrackers there. Dump your barbecue coals in designated pits. Do not dump them at the base of a tree or in the sand. If you can't find a pit, drench the coals with some water, stir them up, and then drench them again before throwing them away. And put your trash in rubbish bins. Time is 8:34 now. The World Cup pressure ramps up for Team USA as they get ready for their first knockout round match.
4: William Lajeunesse has more from Los Angeles.
6: A late second-half goal making Canada the first team to advance to the round of 16 with a 1-0 win against South Africa. The U.S. hopes also to advance Wednesday evening when it plays Bosnia in Santa Clara, California.
25: They got out of the first round here, won their division, and so it's fun, and now it's one and done. We're into the knockout rounds.
6: The U.S. won 2 out of 3 matches to secure the top spot in Group D, but the stakes this time are higher. From here on, the schedule is bracket style. A win means advancing, a loss, elimination. The American men last won a knockout round match in 2002.
26: They're really fast, a lot faster than some of the teams that I've been watching, so that's been really fun to see.
6: Some 69,000 fans are expected for the game. Those unable to make it can attend one of many watch parties from San Francisco to San Jose.
27: We have tons and tons of carries that we're doing at least 50% more than our usual.
6: If the U.S. wins, it goes to Seattle for the next round, with a chance to head back to Los Angeles in the quarterfinals. Fans are confident this team can make a deep run in the tournament.
28: What better way to celebrate 250 than win that game? And the pride that everyone's showing in America right now, it's unbelievable.
6: Tickets for Wednesday's match are still available, but start around $1,600. In Los Angeles, William Lajeunesse, Fox News.
5: Very exciting. And KHON2 is your World Cup station. The match between Japan and Brazil is currently underway. That game is tied up in the 74th minute.
4: That game will be followed by Germany versus Paraguay at 10:30 and Netherlands versus Morocco at 3 p.m.
5: Yeah, so tons of fun at the World Cup, starting to get real, real serious in the knockout round.
4: Yep.
5: This Japan versus Brazil match.
4: I know, man.
5: It's tight.
4: It is.
5: Yeah.
4: Okay, so I feel like the celebrations just around the stadiums and everything, I think we're going to see that less and less as we get closer to the finals.
5: Yeah.
4: Yeah, it's been fun, but now it's like crunch time.
5: Yeah, exactly.
4: Yeah.
5: All All right, coming up next on Take Two, Brew Bakery is in studio to share a very sweet deal to celebrate 13 years in business.
4: Yes, how their anniversary benefits you and your bakery cravings. When Take Two returns.
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7: Westwood One Sports presents this special tennis update. Four-time Grand Slam champ Aryna Sabalenka is seeking her first Wimbledon crown. She won her opening round match today, defeating Serbia's Teodora Kostovic in straight sets. It wasn't as cut and dry for Jannik Sinner. Sinner came from behind for a tense five-set victory over Serbia's Miomir Kecmanovic.
8: Coming back here as defending champion means a lot to me, even though every year is different. Every year, you know, can be very, very tough. So I'm, first of all, very happy to win the first one. Of course, we will try to aim for a couple of improvements for the next match, but today I can be very, very happy.
7: Sinner attempting to rebound from an early exit at the French Open. So is Novak Djokovic. He's in action right now. He's taking on China's Yibing Wu. Also underway, Coco Gauff and Tamara Korpach. Mira Andreeva took the first set against Magda Linette. With this tennis update, I'm Erica Herskowitz, Westwood One Sports.
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2: We're working for Hawaii. 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
16: Hello,
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4: So when you say fresh, you mean really fresh that day. 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Congratulations.
16: Thank you so much.
4: How are you guys celebrating?
16: We are celebrating with, it's almost becoming annual event, our sale on our anniversary. This year is a $3 sale, so all pastries, no matter big or small, they're going to be like $3 flat, and we are going to have it at all locations. And yeah, we're going to have the savories, the sweets, the special ones, the monthly specials, all $3 plus some other new specials.
4: That sounds amazing. $3 each pastry, anything you want, big or small. I love that. And here, this spread looks amazing. So this is kind of just an idea of what you can get. Can you go through the table of, like, what we're seeing and maybe pick out some of the popular items? So when people go on Friday to get their special deals, they know exactly what to get.
16: So at Brook, you can always choose sweets or savories and different specialties inside of those both groups. One of my personal favorites is always the focaccias or the ampang. Ampangs are so popular. We have three different kinds of ampangs. One says the jumbo, koshi, or Hokkaido imported. My favorite one is the Hokkaido one. And we have always loaves of bread, but just on the day of the anniversary, we don't have loaves of bread because we are just focused, the whole team, and just creating the pastries that are on deal because that's the ones that have the higher demand.
4: Yeah,
16: we
4: are. Got you.
16: Everybody is focusing just in making more fresh pastries. First come, first serve.
4: Okay, got it. All right. So then the loaves of bread on that day is not going to be served, but everything else is going to be there. Okay, excellent. And tell us a little bit about the locations and what people can expect, because last time when you had a grand opening at your Kapolei location, you said there was a long line. So you guys are kind of anticipating a long line.
16: Yes, every year we have long lines, and every year has even grown bigger and bigger. So that's also one of the reasons why we try to get streamlined movement there without many of the usual things like drinks or things. It's just first come, first serve of the pastries. We anticipate long lines, but the good news is that this year, for the first 130 people waiting in line, they're also going to have an entry coupon for getting a $130 gift card. We keep it with the theme of the 13 because of the 13th anniversary.
4: Oh.
16: So $130 gift card, first 130 customers.
4: Wow. Okay, that's a good incentive.
16: Yeah.
4: Yeah, that's a very good incentive for sure. Worth the wait.
16: Yes.
4: All right, perfect. Tell us, where are the locations?
16: So six locations, two in Ala Moana, Pearl Ridge, Manoa, Kapolei, and Kahala.
4: Okay, perfect. Okay, you guys, so it's going to be this Friday, and it's going to be on that day, correct?
16: Correct.
4: All right, $3 per pastry. You got to get it on. Thank you so much, Alberto.
16: Thank you so much. Aloha.
4: Well, coming up next, thousands in a new study surprise researchers when it comes to adulting. We'll tell you why and the one exception when Wake Up Today returns.
0: A major spinoff in the media industry. I'm Jim Ryan, ABC News. The story is coming up.
12: From ABC News Tech Trends. Anthropic now says Mythos has been approved once again by the U.S. government for some select businesses to use. The AI model was taken down by Anthropic after the Trump administration said foreign nationals, including Anthropic's own employees, couldn't access it. The model had raised concerns it could be used to break cybersecurity systems were it to fall into the wrong hands. China can once again say it has the world's fastest supercomputer, according to the latest top 500 ranking. LineShine comes from the National Supercomputing Center in Shenzhen and takes over that top spot from El Capitan at Lawrence Livermore National Laboratory. And Australia's government now says it's doubling the fine for violating its landmark social media law. Now, if any social media companies are found to be knowingly allowing kids under 16 to access their platforms, the company could be on the hook for the equivalent of $68 million. With Tech Trends, I'm Mike Dubusky, ABC News.
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21: Welcome back to Take 2, 847. We'll take a look at that weather. And of course, the temperature has been really cool lately, 78 degrees. It'll warm up, but not by much. Again, that humidity is sticking around at 74%. The winds out of the east, northeast, at 11 miles per hour. So we'll take a look at those trade winds. Double digits for most of the state, Maui County, Molokai, right here in Oahu, and Lihue. On Kauai at 17 miles per hour, 17 for Maui, Molokai at 15, and right here on the island of Oahu, 12. Those trade winds will be consistently breezy throughout the afternoon and through the early evening. We'll take a look at that 7-day forecast as far as those temperatures. Again, 86 will be your daytime temperatures. Through most of the week will be overnight lows at 76, and we've got partly cloudy skies Tuesday through the weekend as we take a look at your morning traffic. H1 heading eastbound, not too bad as far as that traffic heading towards town this morning through that Waikele stretch. And, of course, Skyline, that's going to be in the blue this morning from that East Kapolei Station towards Pearl Harbor at 23 minutes 26 if you're headed off to the airport. So traffic-wise, that's going to be coming from the east side, pushing its way towards town, using Kalani Anaole Highway as your route into town. You can take Kapilani Boulevard, one of the exits if you want to head in towards the Ala Moana area if that's where you're heading, or even towards Waikiki. Getting kind of busy, King and Punch Bowl, as we head outside. We'll check on these traffic cameras. We'll jump back on that freeway. Shouldn't be too busy here. H1, H2 merge and Moanalua and Fort Shafter. And as we head further down that freeway, we'll show you H1 and Ward. A lot of traffic coming in from the east side using Kalani on the Oli Highway as a route into town. So 3 out of 3 from the west side, still in that comfortable green zone. Over an hour for Waianae at 65 minutes, 33-minute drive from Kapolei, 34 minutes from Kapolei, 33 minutes from Ewa. And if you're coming on over from Mililani, about 30 minutes for you guys, 18-minute drive from the windward side in Kaneohe, Kailua, using that Pali Highway. That's going to be 20 minutes this morning at Hawaii Kai. We'll see you guys here in about 21 minutes. Sam Isar, over to you.
5: All right, mahalo, Brian. Time just turning 8:49 now. Many Americans may be increasingly having concerns about entering adulthood.
4: That's right. But according to a new study, growing up gets less scary with time.
5: Yeah, a new study by the American Psychological Association shows millennials express more maturity fears and a desire to retreat to childhood than baby boomers and members of Generation X did.
4: More than 2,400 college students were surveyed over the course of more than 30 years. Contrary to what researchers expected, people's fears about maturing actually declined with age across all three generations, suggesting people get less afraid of adulthood as they get older.
5: Researchers say the one exception was baby boomer men, who may have been influenced by gender roles and societal influences growing up in the 1960s and 70s. Okay, so as you become an adult, being an adult becomes less scary.
4: That's right.
5: You should get used to it.
4: I know. And then now what we have looking forward to is retirement.
5: We got a ways to go. Okay.
4: Yeah. Okay. I'm jumping the gun here. But I would say, as a millennial myself, I wasn't afraid. I couldn't wait, actually.
5: Yeah, I don't think I was afraid, but then again, I don't remember basically anything before having kids. I don't remember what that was like at all, so it's tough.
4: I know, it is hard.
5: I don't remember being too afraid. I do remember being afraid to become a parent, because I felt like I didn't know what I was, even like reading the baby books, I didn't know what I was getting into. And I feel like that's when you become a real adult.
4: No joke.
5: Yeah.
4: No joke, because you're thinking about someone else other than yourself for the first time. So, yeah, I totally get that, too. Was I scared being a parent? Yeah, I was.
5: Yeah.
4: Rightfully
5: so.
4: Yeah.
5: And it's scary.
4: Yeah, it is. And even, like, after I gave birth, I was like, oh, no.
5: Yeah.
4: But you know what? Hey, you figure it out.
5: Yeah.
4: When you're in it, you figure it out. So, yeah, there's nothing to be afraid of.
5: That's you can say that about all of adulting.
4: Yes.
5: You just got to figure it out.
4: Exactly.
5: Yeah. That's it. All right, folks, still to come, speaking of adulting, a new viral dating trend has some ridiculous expectations that has experts questioning if it is an excuse for the opposite sex.
4: Yeah, we'll explain when Take 2 returns.
22: Hey, guys.
23: 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What would you like to make disappear?
22: All that stuff out there. When you want junk to disappear, all you have to do is point. Bye.
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4: Whether fans are celebrating a big World Cup victory or trying to cope with a heartbreaking loss, Taco Bell says it has them covered with free tacos.
5: Yeah, the fast food chain launched what it's calling emotional support tacos. Using the Taco Bell app, fans can pick celebration mode or support mode depending on how their team does.
4: Then all you have to do is complete challenges to earn a free taco. The promotion runs through July 13th. also, that it spells out Locos is great. Loss or celebration outcome support.
5: Oh, okay.
4: Well done, Taco Bell Marketing.
5: Yes. I like it. You know what? Because, like, either way, it makes you feel better afterwards.
4: Totally. It's a win-win right there.
5: Finally, on Take Two, a new viral dating trend sets some ridiculous expectations.
4: Yeah, sure does. It's called the 4-6s dating trend, and it's reportedly a checklist for men when women are out on the market. Yeah, 6 feet tall, a six-figure salary, six-pack abs, and we'll leave the last one to your imagination.
5: Oh, it's difficult to know how many people are actually using this as a strategy, but according to Psychology Today, it definitely shrinks the dating pool. Only 14.5% of men in the U.S. are 6 feet or taller, and only 25% of American men make at least $100,000 a year. The resulting math suggests that likely less than 1% of all men may satisfy all 3 or 4 6s.
4: Yeah, emphasis on shrinkage. They add that it is becoming a stereotype of women. The women are too picky complaint is a common one. Blaming others is often a lot easier than taking a closer look at what you may be doing wrong and then making real constructive changes. And stereotyping entire groups of people can seem a whole lot easier than actually getting to know each individual.
5: Oh.
4: Which, yes, that's the way to do it.
5: Yes.
4: Fellas, I don't think the bar is that high. Obviously, I don't think you got to be either one of these sixes.
5: Right.
4: Yeah, I think one thing is you got to be kind of funny. So, yeah, get around social groups. Talk to people. It's an important one.
5: Yeah.
4: Yeah, be reliable, responsible.
5: Okay.
4: Right?
5: I like that.
4: And then, yeah, be like a good person.
5: Reliable, responsible. I think we might do like the 2-3 R's.
4: Yeah, there you go.
5: That's better.
4: Those are better metrics, I feel like.
5: Okay, yeah, because seriously, like, have standards, not stereotypes.
4: Yeah.
5: And okay, the 4 6s, okay?
4: Yeah.
5: Like, what if they have them all?
4: They're Jason Momoa.
5: Okay, but then they don't have a good personality.
4: Exactly, right.
5: Does that matter? Of course it does.
4: Exactly.
5: So, like, all of the metrics just out the window.
4: Dating via metric.
5: I know, man.
4: It's very, very 2026. I hope people aren't actually doing this.
5: I know. Me too.
4: All right, folks. We'll leave you to ponder that here on Take Two.
5: But don't go anywhere. Living 808 is coming up right after this.

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1: Westwood One presents Today in Women's Sports. The NWSL regular season has been on pause during the month of June, but the league's annual Challenge Cup was held last Friday. The special exhibition match saw reigning champion Gotham FC grab a 2-0 victory over the KC Current, who had the NWSL's best record last season. Over 11,000 fans were on hand in Columbus, Ohio for the state's first ever women's professional game. The city is getting an expansion team in 2028, and Gotham center back Tierna Davidson was impressed with what she saw.
2: I thought the atmosphere was great. Whenever we come to Ohio, we always have fantastic fans as a national team. So like we knew that there's a huge appetite for women's soccer here, and they really showed up. I think it'll be a great place to have an NWSL team.
1: The NWSL has completed over a third of the 2026 season, and it resumes on Friday. With Today in Women's Sports, I'm Maggie Gray on Westwood One.
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2: 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Prevagen, made for your brain. What a babyface turn it would be. But imagine the levels of nostalgia we'd get with LeBron James taking AD with him to Golden State to play alongside Steph and Draymond. Could it flame out spectacularly? Sure. But could it suddenly make the Bay Area Unks the darlings of the basketball world if, for example, they run into the up-and-coming Spurs in the playoffs? Give me the grand Golden State nostalgia play, please. I'm Chris Mann.
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